0: and being patient. You know, God is like, God has now, is like, God looks at these individuals and says, you know what? I can give you this platform. Because it's like, what you've seen, what you've been through, what you've survived, what you've overcome, you have the words of life, enough of the words of life to be able to speak to this amount of people.
1: Yeah.
0: You know, so again, if we don't go through that, I remember telling somebody once that God cannot give us certain people because we don't know the book of Hosea. Because that person's issue,
2: the solution,
0: the medicine to deal with that person's issue, that's a scripture in the book of Hosea. So God can't give you that person. Do you know what I'm saying?
1: Yeah.
0: Because you're too selfish. You don't want to overcome your trials. You don't want to overcome your problems. You don't want to allow the Holy Spirit to lead you to the book of Ezekiel. To see that how Ezekiel, God told him to lay on one side for 40 days. Can you endure suffering for 40 days? And you want to be a prophet? And you want to be a servant?
2: It has a lot to do with pride as well.
0: You know what I'm saying?
1: Yeah.
2: You know, you're kind of puffed up and you'll be like, why should I do this?
1: Sometimes you might even say like, look at how far I've come in the church. I have this, that, the other title.
0: Yeah.
1: You know, why at this stage must I go through this?
0: Yeah.
1: You know? Yeah, it's true.
0: It's we really have to embrace it, man. You know, I'm really hoping that, you know, whoever's listening will be encouraged, because I'm encouraged by this topic.
1: For sure.
0: Because this is what,
1: this is actually one of my favorite topics.
0: This is what Christianity is about.
2: It's true.
1: Yeah, it's one of my faves.
0: Yeah, we have to suffer for him. We have to suffer for his sake.
1: We must.
0: You know, we have to sacrifice.
2: Mm-hmm.
0: You have to sacrifice for his sake. And if people didn't suffer, if people didn't sacrifice today, you and I wouldn't be saved.
1: Yeah, right? Sure, you know.
0: You know, look at Ghana today. Ghana is a nation that there are many Christians. Why? Because the missionaries that went there from Switzerland, they literally used to carry their coffins with them on the boat.
2: Mercy.
0: Like they literally, because they said that they're going to die, and they were dying, because and they kept on sending more. Then from that you get a man called James McEwen, who started Church of Pentecost Church, and then you have all of these other men of God, to Archbishop Duncan Williams, and then you got people like Bishop Dagg and all of these other ministers in Ghana. So you see that now, why? Because of what the missionaries did, like they carried their coffins, you know? Like, come on. If people didn't suffer and sacrifice, we wouldn't have the gospel here in the Caribbean.
2: That's so true.
0: We're isolated people, you know?
1: Yes. We are.
0: We're quite isolated.
2: Yeah, we are. We are
1: very much a pocket of.
0: If you check islands, if you're somebody who's interested in geography,
2: we're gonna help you today.
0: You'll discover that a lot of the islands across the world are quite isolated.
1: It's true.
0: They're quite isolated. So you see that, but you see, it took people who endured various trials. An amazing story I read about John Wesley when he was traveling to America with the Samaritans, and the sea was raging.
2: I think, yes.
0: And then he was thinking like, hey, look at the sea.
2: Yeah.
0: These guys look so calm.
2: I think I heard that story from Mr. Dagg.
0: And he asked them, why are you guys so calm? He said, we're already dead. That's what the men said.
2: Yeah.
0: So it's like, I'm here. You know, like Jesus Christ.
2: Yeah.
0: When he was in the boat. And
2: he was sleeping.
0: The few times I've been to Karaku, and I look at the water.
1: You know
0: what conclusion I came to? Jonah is an anointed man.
2: Oh, yes. to tell the people
0: that,
2: throw him overboard.
0: That sea between Grenada and Karaku.
1: Yes. Mm-hmm.
0: What's that?
2: Pickham Jenny.
0: That's
3: Jenny
0: nothing
3: Real
0: compared to
3: yeah.
0: the other part, the Pacific. We're not even in the Pacific.
3: That's
0: look what we're
3: true,
0: going through.
3: You know.
0: And look what we're saying. And then...
2: Could you imagine?
3: Wow.
2: Yeah.
0: Jonah is now saying, throw me aboard. Hey.
2: Throw me aboard.
3: You know.
2: The faith.
3: To save the others.
0: Save others.
3: Yeah.
2: In the midst of his child.
3: I'm blessed.
0: In the midst.
2: Yeah.
0: In the midst, he's saying, throw me aboard.
2: Mm-hmm.
0: Mm. In the midst. In the midst of the boisterous wind, even though he did sing, Peter said, can I come to meet you?
2: Yeah.
3: Mm-hmm.
2: That's...
3: Wow.
0: How can Peter, in the midst of trials and hardship, he's mm-hmm. rather drawing towards Christ who's on the water?
2: Yeah.
0: That's why the difference between you and the pastor, yeah?
3: Yeah.
0: You're both actually walking in the sea of life, but mm-hmm. the difference between you and him is the faith.
2: Not true. Mm.
0: Or you and the next person next to you, or you and your brother next to you, or you and your sister next to you.
2: Not true.
3: Yeah.
2: Are we going to draw closer to God, or are we going to run the opposite direction?
3: My gosh.
2: Yeah. So it's what we do.
0: I always say, I've never seen anybody who ran away from God during their trials and they overcame their trials.
2: Hmm. I agree.
0: I haven't seen it. I mean, guys, if you've seen it, then please share in the comments.
2: Yeah, sure.
3: Some people would want to fake it till they make it, and they never make it. They just keep faking. Forgive.
0: So, guys, because of the time, you know,
2: yes, please.
0: But I've been blessed.
3: Oh yes,
2: oh, wait, definitely.
3: Oh yes.
0: I hope you guys have been blessed.
3: For sure.
0: Please, brothers and sisters, let's endure hardness. We're called to be soldiers.
2: Mm-hmm.
0: Soldiers are not there to look nice in their uniforms. Soldiers are called to be hard men and women.
2: Mm.
0: You know, so the Bible says mm-hmm. endure hardness as well. A good soldier.
2: Yes,
0: not just any type of soldier. A good soldier.
3: Yeah.
0: A soldier of Christ, you know.
2: Sure.
0: So I really, really want to encourage us. Please don't give up on Jesus. Don't give up on God. Don't stop going to church. Don't mm-hmm. stop praying. Don't stop fasting. Don't stop fellowshipping. Stop finding excuses to say that them church people and them, they're all hypocrites. And they're like, no, stop saying that. When you say that, it's a proud statement.
3: Yeah.
0: You know?
2: It's true.
0: Don't use terms like them. Use terms like we, us.
2: Yeah,
0: you
2: us.
0: Get it?
2: Mm-hmm.
0: You know, let's really analyze ourselves, whether we be in the faith.
3: In the faith, mm-hmm. yeah.
0: You know, and I believe that when we start analyzing ourselves, so as long as we're in Christ, I'm telling you, the Holy Spirit will start teaching us all truths.
3: Yeah.
0: You know, but it starts with us. It starts with us to really analyze ourselves. And I believe that the Holy Spirit will start speaking to us, you know. So don't give up on God. Fight through your trials. Believe in God in the midst of your trials, mm-hmm. you know. Tell Jesus Christ, I want to step out and meet you mm-hmm. in the midst of your trials. I don't know what you guys think about that.
3: Yeah, for
0: you know,
3: sure.
0: Tell him, come out of your boat of comfort.
3: Yeah.
0: Come out of that sea. Come, leave your house.
3: Mm-hmm.
0: Go to church.
3: Yes.
2: Go to church.
0: Go to church, you know. Go to the prayer meeting.
2: Yeah.
3: Yeah.
0: Come out of comfort. Come out of your bed.
2: Yeah, just show up.
0: Your bed doesn't run. It doesn't have legs.
3: No, don't.
0: You'll go back to your bed, but leave your bed. Go to mm-hmm. church. Go to prayer. Go to fellowship. Go to the events, etc.
3: Yeah.
0: And God will meet you at the place of your wilderness, and he will speak to you comfortably.
3: Amen.
0: You know, and you'll never lack. So if you're watching and you're not saved and mm-hmm. you'd like to give your life to Christ and... you haven't accepted Jesus Christ as your Lord and personal Savior, you know, and maybe you was encouraged. Maybe you're a Christian who, you know, maybe you've backslidden, you know, you've backslid from God. And the Bible talks about the ministry of reconciliation. Mm-hmm. He wants to reconcile you back to him. And you feel like, you know, Lord, I've gone away from you. I've gone astray. I just really want to come back to you, you know. If you would like to experience that, please repeat this prayer after me. This is the prayer of salvation, you know, according to the book of Romans 10, verse 9 and 10, etc. You know, so just repeat after me. Just say, Heavenly Father.
2: Heavenly Father.
0: I come to you today.
2: As a sinner.
0: Who is lost.
2: And condemned to hell.
0: Heavenly Father. I believe in my heart. And I confess with my mouth.
2: That your son, Jesus Christ.
0: Died for my sins. And rose up on the third day. Thank you, Father.
2: For accepting me.
0: As a child of yours.
2: So that when I die.
0: When you come come back.
2: Oh, when you come back.
0: You'll take me to heaven with you.
2: You'll take me to heaven with
0: you. In Jesus' name I pray.
2: In Jesus' name I pray.
0: Amen.
2: Amen.
0: Father, I pray for anyone who has said this prayer. Please, may you cause them to live the life that you want them to live, and not the life that they want to live, oh God.

0: So if you're coming from Townside going to St. David, it will be on your right hand side. And if you're coming from St. David going to town, it will be on your left hand side. And there was a supermarket there, formerly known as Pharmacon.
1: Yeah, Pharmacon.
0: You know, so that building there, and that's on Saturdays at 7 p.m. And then on Sundays, we are there at 1 p.m., starting at 1 p.m. So please come and fellowship with us. It will be lovely to have you, you know, and looking forward to seeing you guys. So God bless you. Thank you. Stay blessed. And have a blessed night.
1: All right.
0: Peace.
1: Good night.

0: This is The Reality. Hello to you. Welcome to The Reality. My name's Dudley Anderson. So good to be with you. Today on The Reality, we have an NDE story, or a near-death experience. A successful airline pilot and businessman who was far from God died and had a vision of heaven and hell. Jim Woodford lay in a hospital bed, clinically dead for more than 11 hours, while his consciousness was transported to the wonders of heaven and the horrors of hell.
1: Dudley, I'm standing on the most incredibly beautiful green grass I have ever seen. And as I looked at this beautiful vista, I turned my head just slightly to the left. And then the strangest thing occurred. It was as though a line had been drawn directly in front of my vision. And the vista changed dramatically. It went from beautiful green grass to scorched black. And coming through those doors was the most hideous creature you could

0: imagine.
1: We speak with Jim Woodford today via Zoom. Well, it's my pleasure today to have on Zoom Jim Woodford. And Jim, we're going to be talking about your experience in heaven. You had what is called an NDE, or near-death experience. My goodness, how did that happen?
0: Well, first of all, Dudley, thank you for having me, and hello to your listeners from Canada, where I'm located. Every day, Dudley, I ask myself, why me? Because I was the poster child for someone that didn't follow anything related to Christianity. I got into aviation at a young age, became a commercial airline pilot, or bush pilot, I should say, at the tender age of 18 in 1967. And I'm 75 years old now. And that was my main focus. And pilots are terribly technical people. And if I can't find an owner's manual, then I don't believe the science behind it. And I'm sad to say that although I had a good upbringing and a wonderful Christian family, like so many of us, I got distracted by life. And then I guess I got the ultimate wake-up call. I came down with I won't say a rare disease, but it's not common. It's called Guillain-Barré. And it is the eradication of the myelin sheath on your brainstem. And there were complications, and I went from a guy that flew jets and water skied and jumped horses and raced jaguars to someone that couldn't care for myself. So I had the ultimate wake-up call. There were complications, and from those complications, I was declared deceased.
1: My goodness.
0: And my book is called Heaven, An Unexpected Journey. Mm-hmm. In that passage of time, when there was absolutely no brain sign on two screens that the neurologist had me connected to. Of course, out here in Canada, everyone is triaged when they're brought in. I died in my truck. So the 11 hours comes from the documented time that I can prove. So that's from the time that I disappeared to the time the Royal Canadian Mounted Police found me by triangulating my cell phone. I was in my truck on one of my properties.
1: Excuse me, Jim. May I just stop you there for a minute? Just want to conceptualize this. You were in your truck, and I assume your heart stopped, and you died. You were taken into hospital. You were declared dead. They had you on the machines, and there was no activity in your brain. At that very moment, when this was happening, when you were actually in that state, did you have a consciousness? Did you know where you were? You had an experience after death. Was there a consciousness of where you were at that moment?
0: Absolutely. And to give you a visual reference, I drove up into that field that night. It was late afternoon, early evening. I was facing the setting sun, and I was in that field with the attempt of trying to, I had put it up for sale. It was a large piece of property. It was in not a remote area. It was part of our horse ranch. And I was feeling very sick. I didn't drive much, so I was on backcountry roads. But I stopped facing the setting sun, and as I'm sitting there, I took more medication. And of course, people always say, "Well, this was what happened." The fact is, with the screens today, they can tell if you're hallucinating, dreaming, or whatever. Mm-hmm. But I was completely flatlined. So I saw this. I'm looking at the sun, and I'm thinking how beautiful it is, and it's setting. And little did I know that the sun was setting on the day, but it was also setting on my life. And suddenly, and I'd been on medication for some months, but the disease had progressed to the point where I was almost paralyzed, and would have days of fairly good days and days that were terrible. So suddenly my lungs began to seize, and this is typical of Guillain-Barré, the paralysis of the lungs. And to put it into a terms that's easy to understand. I kept raising my head as I was trying to hold it above water to try to get a breath of air. And then suddenly, from somewhere deep inside me, Dudley, someplace I had not been in a long time, I had this tremendous feeling of remorse. It wasn't fear. I had faced fear a number of times as a pilot, never flinched. But I had this overwhelming feeling that I had thanked the Creator or believed in Him for the good life I had had. And I remember raising my right hand to the setting sun, and it was trembling, shaking. And I called out what I believe were the first of six words that allow me to speak with you and your listeners today. And those six, the first three of those six words, with my hand trembling toward the sun, I cried out, God, forgive me. Forgive me. Then I fell forward, and I remember a tremendous hit with my head on the steering wheel, and I'm gone.
1: My goodness.
0: The next recollection was I remember sitting back up and looking out, and I knew time had passed, Dudley, because now the sun was on the horizon. And I suddenly became aware I have no pain. The pain that had plagued my life for 4 years, that had consumed my every waking moment, pain throughout my entire body, as the myelin sheath on my brainstem deteriorated, and everything from that was pain. And it was gone. The pain was gone. And I simply couldn't believe it. And I slid out of my truck. I walk about 15 feet away in absolute amazement, because I'd given up. I thought the rest of my life would be a wheelchair.
1: Excuse me, Jim. So actually, you weren't physically getting out of your truck. This was the experience in the spirit, right?
0: That's right.
1: Yeah.
0: But the fact is, I slid out of the truck without opening the door.
1: Goodness.
0: Yeah, yeah. Rather convenient when you think about it. I slid out of the truck. I walk about 15 feet away. I look at the setting sun, and I had forgotten what it felt like to feel well. And I'm overwhelmed, and I'm just stunned by what has happened. I look down, and I realize I can see the ground through my feet. And I turn and look back at the truck, and I'm filled with rage and anger because someone is sitting in my truck. Not only that, he's sleeping on the steering wheel. So I turn in my indignation,
1: yes,
0: to move over there and ask for an explanation or give him something a little more emphatic. And have you ever had a dream? And I'm sure some of your listeners will relate to this, where you want to move, but your feet won't move.
1: Yes.
0: And I could just move in inches, but eventually I got close enough. And the moment that I realized, Dudley, that the man in the truck was no stranger, the man leaning over the steering wheel was me.
1: Yeah.
0: Now, my nickname as a pilot was Diamond Jim. Whether it was an engine failure, mechanical difficulty, or whatever, I always seemed to overcome it and safely get to our destination.
1: Wow.
0: And I'd been blessed with that ability, and I just was, you know, good at analyzing and making the right corrections. But this was something I couldn't correct. But as I'm standing there, that part of my psyche came through. You know, I can fix this. All I have to do is get back in that truck, somehow get back in my body, and everything will be okay. Mm-hmm. Not this time.
1: Mm-hmm.
0: Not this time. And suddenly, and this is where the journey really starts, Dudley, I begin to rise. And as a pilot, I'm a good judge of altitude. Yeah. And when I'm about 1,200, 1,500 feet above the truck, I'm floating slowly backwards. I can look down through the back window of the vehicle and see my body slumped over the steering wheel. And then, for some reason, I tilted my head back and looked up. And then, instantly, this beautiful golden circle, like a giant golden wedding ring, appeared in the sky, about 60 feet in diameter. The center filled with gold and then swung inward, although I didn't see any visible hinges or anything, but it was, you know, 60 feet in diameter. And I had a glimpse into this tunnel. And I mean, unless you've lived under a rock in a cave, I think everyone on Earth has pretty much heard of the Tunnel of Light. Mm-hmm. And this was what I was seeing. I never paid any attention to these ravings about people seeing golden tunnels. But here I am, and my body suspended in midair, and suddenly my body cants backward to a 45 degree angle. I love flying, but I like to have an aircraft under me, and here I am suspended in the air at a 45 degree angle. And suddenly, as though I had advanced the throttles on one of the large jets that I used to fly, I slipped very rapidly into that tunnel. And when I say rapidly, I'm talking speeds of no less than Mach 1 in my estimation. And when I entered the tunnel, it was clouds, but they were golden color, and there was this beautiful light that came from the clouds. And the speed was tremendous. And here's the strange thing. Of course, we've all driven with our car windows open, or water skied, or whatever you do, and you feel the wind on your face and your hair blowing in the wind. Mm-hmm. And the sound of air rushing by. Absolute silence. And I was terrified. Mm-hmm. No airplane, and I'm flying. But the speed that I went through, I had the feeling I was covering immense distances. And yet I could make out at the end of this tunnel, as distant as it was, an even more brilliant golden light. And in trying to describe this flight through the tunnel, I was speaking in Baltimore one night and trying to describe the sense of speed. And there was a young man in the front pew, and he said, "Sounds like the opening of the television show Star Trek to me." When the stars, yes, they hit warp speed, Dudley, and the stars stream by.
1: Yes.
0: And that was the perfect description. Mm-hmm. The stars were streaming by me, and yet this tunnel existed. I was within the tunnel, but could see the stars stream by me. And there are moments when I think it was endless. There are times when it seems instantaneous. It's a strange dichotomy, but I suppose rather rapidly, because the speed began to decelerate. I had nothing to do with it, and I came upward, and I realize I'm facing a portal, but it's covered in mist. I'm hesitant to step through into the mist because I don't know what waits for me. I put my right foot into the mist and I feel something solid underneath. And so I muster the courage to put my other foot through, and I look down, the mist begins to clear, and I realize, Dudley, I'm standing on the most incredibly beautiful green grass I have ever seen. Every blade of grass, perfection. And as I gently moved my foot, light rippled out.
1: Wow.
0: And so I the mist cleared even more. I look up, and the vista that revealed itself, vast mountains in the distance, beautiful sky, brightly lit, a deeper blue than here, but no sun, nor moon, nor stars.
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1: If you've just joined us, a hearty hello. Welcome to The Reality. It's Dudley Anderson here today, and I'm talking to Jim Woodford. 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Jim had an NDE experience, that is a near-death experience. Jim was dead for 11 hours, during which time he experienced a vision of heaven and of hell. However, just before he died, Jim called out to God, "God, forgive me," the first of six words that changed his life forever. He described how at the point of death, his spirit left his body and he was transported to heaven. Here he experienced beauty and peace like none other. But then his vision changed and Jim found himself facing the internal suffering of hell. Let's find out more.
0: Now, as I told you, I had never lived the life of a Christian. I never knew that it said that in the Bible. In heaven, there is no moon, nor stars, nor sun, nor stars. This beautiful light that resembles sunlight. And suddenly I saw everything behind me, ahead of me. And as I looked at this beautiful vista, I turned my head just slightly to the left. And then the strangest thing occurred. It was as though, Dudley, a line had been drawn directly in front of my vision. And the vista changed dramatically. So I went from that beautiful flower-covered fields full of flowers and verdant grasses and colors that do not exist on earth, a place where color has sound and sound has color. And as I moved my eyes from that beautiful vista, it went from beautiful green grass to scorched black, and then dropped off in a deep crevasse on the left. There's a sense of evil and foreboding. Look, I don't want your listeners to think that I was an evil person. I wasn't. Mm-hmm. But I did not have God in my life. Mm-hmm. And I believe with all my heart that God gave me one last chance. The saddest words in any language are the words "too late." And so here I am looking at this, and I slowly made my way over to this crevasse, and I'm looking down into a deep canyon. And at the bottom of that canyon, in the darkness, was a faint flicker of a red light. And there was a tremendous feeling of, first of all, a stench that was horrific. A smell of things long dead. And I've come to call it the odor of despair. And then to my astonishment, I realized there was movement. And coming through those doors, and they were tall, was the most hideous creature you can imagine. So as I'm watching this thing come out, and I began to hear something else. I began to hear screaming. The look of hatred, Dudley, in its eyes. The look of pure hatred. Not just for me. For all of mankind was palpable. This creature wanted me. And suddenly, it began to rapidly scramble up the side of that pit. And the side was like coal, like anthracite, shiny and dark. As it came up toward me, I heard screaming. And I thought it was the creature screaming, but then I realized the screaming was coming from within the body of that creature, but it was not of the creature. It was as though this creature, this demon, had consumed the souls. And the souls were trapped forever inside, and now screaming for help. For release, but it is now too late. And suddenly it reared up out of the pit, and I remember falling backwards on my elbows, and it started to lumber toward me, and I'm scrambling backwards on my elbows. In the dark of the night, I hear the sound of this demon's saliva dripping on the ground in front of me as it waited to consume me. Then it spoke my name. Dudley, this thing knew me. my God, I'd never killed anyone. I wasn't a bad person. But I wasn't a good person. And I'll tell you something. I live my life every day now to do acts of kindness. They're not grandiose, but they are pure acts of kindness, because I'm determined, if God, when I go back again, Jesus reads the book of my life, he's going to need three angels and a forklift to open it.
1: So, Jim, what an experience. Goodness me. Where was Jesus in all of this? Did he rescue you?
0: Yes. Remember at the beginning, I said there are six words, and the first three were, I cried in the truck, God, forgive me.
1: Yes.
0: So with this creature looming over me, I to keep my sanity, I turned my back to it. I raised my hands to the sky, and I cried out the next three words, God, help me. Instantaneously, Dudley, three points of light appeared. They took form. They were guardian angels. A light came from one of them, went over my shoulder blade, and struck the creature behind me. I turned in time to see it shriek and scream and scramble down that hole like a rat running for cover. Wow. Darkness and evil cannot exist in the light of God. They walked me through paradise, and at the same time answered every question I could think of, and gave me such insights. I have, in addition to the book that I've published, I have five journals of memories of conversations with the guardians. But let me get to this. But then I saw one of the guardians about 15 feet away from me on a small rise. And for the first time, I noticed another magnificent being. And there was like a golden light that flowed off this being. And I realized that as the light touched me, it was none other than Jesus Christ, the Son of God. Someone that in my arrogance, I had thought was just some Jewish legend. And yet here I am looking at this being, and he turned and looked at me. And it was then that he was reading the book of my life. And I dropped to my knees, and when that golden light flowed around me, because it behaved like slow-moving golden water, but it was light, Dudley. And I became filled with this grace and the presence of the Son of God. And I had to get closer. I just wanted to touch the hem of his garment. But he held his hand up in a very distinctive way, palm out toward me, indicating for me to stop, to not come any closer. And I'm persistent, if nothing else, but I tried to crawl on my hands and knees toward him, and he smiled but held his hand up. And so I sat there in amazement, and then he smiled at me and looked at me with those beautiful golden green eyes. And Dudley, in those eyes, I saw such disappointment for mankind who have ignored his Father's message. I saw such, but I also saw such love and forgiveness for all of us and for me, for the way I had lived my life. And that was the moment, you know, that I realized that whatever was going to happen, I was his forever. This was the moment. And then he leaned toward me, and he kept his hand in the air. And these are the words that he wants you and your listeners to hear. He knew my name. He said, James, my son, this is not yet your time. Go back and tell your brothers and sisters of the wonders we have shown you. And then his right hand came down and rested on his left. And then the full enormity of it struck me, Dudley. I realized I was not being allowed to stay, and I began to plead, I began to beg, I began to cry, please don't send me back, please don't send me back. And suddenly two guardians picked me up and turned me around, and I'm in a dark tunnel, and this time it's not beautiful. I feel pain, I hear rushing water, and I seem to be going at tremendous speed downhill. And of course, I found this out later. I didn't realize until, you know, I got back and was able to talk to Lorraine about what had happened while I was dead. And she said, the nurses ran out and got her and said, Mrs. Woodford, come quick, come quick. And she ran into the room, and I'm fighting against, you know, I have a trach in, and all my organs had shut down. So I was a strange color of purple, and I was trying to acclimate from the beauty of heaven to this hospital room. And she climbed up on the bed, and she was kissing me, and of all the things I could have told my wife about heaven, I looked into her pretty face and I said, Lorraine, I saw Jesus, and Jesus has horses. And in the interest of time, I didn't go into how important horses have been in my life, all my life since I was a child, and so on. But anyway, all traces of the disease that killed me are gone.
1: Hallelujah. Wow, that's amazing. Praise
0: God. I mean, you know, I'm 75, I've got all the aches and pains, but I ride my horses every day.
1: Jim.
0: So
1: that's amazing.
0: Yeah.
1: Jim, what an amazing story. Thank you so much for sharing that with us today on The Reality. I encourage our listener to seek Jesus and to know the promise of eternal life. The thief comes to kill, steal, and destroy, and that, of course, is the devil. But Jesus came to give us abundant life. Jim Woodford, thank you so much for joining us today on The Reality. What an incredible story. And our thanks to Jim Woodford today for sharing his story with us on The Reality. Once again, Jim's book is entitled Heaven, An Unexpected Journey, on Amazon and where books are sold. You've been listening to The Reality with me, Dudley Anderson. Just to say, if you've heard anything today and you have some questions, I would love to hear from you. 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
4: Day number 236, we believe. In 2 Chronicles chapters 21 to 23, Judah suffers under the unfaithful reigns of Jehoram and Ahaziah. But God preserves a remnant through Joash and the faithful leadership of Jehoiada the priest. Their story shows that even in chaos, God keeps his promises and raises up those who will turn hearts back to him. In 1 Corinthians chapter 15, verse 50 to 58, and chapter 16, verse 1 to 4, Paul declares the victory of the resurrection. Death is swallowed up in Christ. Because this hope is sure, believers are called to stand firm and give themselves fully to the Lord's work. Even in practical matters like generosity, belief in the gospel shapes daily life. Proverbs chapter 20, verse 25 to 30, and chapter 21, verse 1 to 4, affirm that God directs hearts, exposes motives, and delights in justice and humility. God's purposes prevail. Death is defeated, and wisdom is found in humble obedience. Today, ask the Holy Spirit to anchor your hope in the resurrection and to guide your steps in integrity and faith. Our scripture readings for today is the book of 2 Chronicles chapter 21 to 23, the book of 1 Corinthians chapter 15 verse 50 to 58, and chapter 16 verse 1 to 4, Proverbs chapter 20 verse 25 to 30, and chapter 21 verse 1 to 4. This is Bishop Bonaparte. Pray that you have a blessing.
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8: Hallelujah. Glory be to God. My brothers and my sisters, wherever this broadcast is being heard, I want to bless you. I want to bless you in this new year, 2024. We have crossed over. We are alive, most importantly. And once you're still alive on planet Earth, there is a possibility whereby God can do anything. Wherever you might have found yourself, whatever situation you might have found yourself in 2024, whether it be in the natural realm or whether it be in the spiritual realm, I want to remind you that our God, whom we serve, he is more than able. And to my unsaved brothers and sisters, all over where this is being heard, I also want to encourage you that today I present a God that can and a God that will. Today I have an interesting theme, and my theme today is resolutions. You're hearing me today say resolutions. This is a term or a word that we hear bantered about all over. What is your New Year's resolution? Or my New Year's resolution is this or it's that. And there's so many things we do not consider when we think about the resolution. What is a resolution? A resolution is a firm decision to do something. The other meaning that I got, the quality of being determined. The intent of solving or ending a problem or difficulty is the third meaning. So even as we enter the new year or end the old year, you know, we love to talk about resolutions. Let's say, for instance, we'll consider, okay, I need to work. Even, you know, as the preacher preaches the old year's night sermon, and usually it can be impacting and it will grip our hearts. The unsaved might come to the altar and give their heart to Jesus. And those that are saved will consider their walk, only to realize that they've been lacking. There it is, some of us that are already in the body of Christ, we begin to examine our lives and realize that our lives are not what it ought to be according to the handbook of that which we are guided by. In deciding that you need to work on your walk with Christ, there are some decisions that must be made. A firm decision to do something about your walk with God. You see, the reality of the matter is, we don't like to talk about it, but the wheat and the tares must dwell together until Christ come, which means there are people in the body of Christ that are not of Christ. So therefore, your walk with Christ might be a bit distorted based on who you align yourself with in the body of Christ. It might be a group of people that is contrary to the characteristic of the Christ which you ought to be bearing. Because at the end of the day, how will men know that you are my disciples? The word of God states. How would people know who you are except you take on or you are morphed into the character of Christ? So that resolution, which is a firm decision to do something, must come with a very strong intent of ending a problem or a difficulty. Because one of these days, you have to stand before God. Even as we examine the scriptures a little bit, my scripture today is taken from Luke chapter 17, and it reads, "And then he came to himself. He said, how many hired servants of my father's house have bread enough to spare, and I perish with hunger?" My God. Here is a situation where a young man had to make a resolution in the middle of a
9: terrible situation. And he came to himself. As you read the word of God, as you worship, as the word of God is preached, as someone testifies, being hallelujah, powered by the Holy Ghost in this new year, 2024, I want us to begin to consider the resolutions that we make. As I dwell a little bit on the prodigal son, we see that the prodigal son went for a long time on his own way, being satisfied in his own self by his own standards, contrary to that which he knew was right. And as the Bible states, he tried everything. He tried everything. To my brothers and sisters who have not accepted Jesus Christ as Lord and Savior of your life, this is a brand new year. And some of you, like the prodigal son, you would have tried everything that could have been tried to gain peace, to capture hope, to enjoy the real joy. You are looking for joy. You are looking for sustenance. But today, let this be your New Year's resolution. Let this be your intent of solving or ending a problem. Life has been a problem to you. You've been tossed from side to side. It's problems on the job. You cannot keep a job. It's problems with relationships. You have issues with your neighbors. You have issues with your immediate family, your brothers and your sisters. They have cast you out and you're being treated as the black sheep. Your neighborhood has been watching down on you. It doesn't matter where you go. It's as if there's a mark upon your life this year. Let your New Year's resolution be the intent of solving or ending a problem of difficulty. The only person that can change the trajectory of your life is Jesus Christ. Make this a decision that you would make as a New Year's resolution. It's time to give Jesus a chance. It's time to give it up to Jesus. You have tried everything else, but you have not tried Jesus. As the Bible states, the prodigal son, he came to himself. As he viewed his life, he realized that there was much more for him. There was much more to his life, that the provision that he once knew about, once he turns around and makes a resolution, an intent of solving or ending a problem of the situation he has gotten himself into and turn his life around. Mr. Backslider, today I'm talking to you as you are listening to me. I'm talking to you. It's time for you to put down the sex. It's time for you to put down the guns. It's time for you to forgive. Hallelujah. You have held the church to account. I know that there are those in the church that have hurt you, that have maligned you, that when you went into the house of God, you expected to find love. You expected to find those that will bind up your wounds, and you did not find it. Mr. Backslider, today, I speak into the core of your spirit. It's time to forgive. It's time to allow this new year to bring about a new awareness. If you look at your fellow members of the body of Christ, none of them don't have no nail scars in their hand. None of them, though if they ask them to lift their shirt up or their blouse up, they ain't got no mark in their side showing that their side was pierced with a sword. If you look at their heads, you ain't seeing no scars from no crown of thorns. If you ask them to take off their shoes, you ain't seeing no marks of no nails inside of their feet. Mr. Backslider, today, like the prodigal son, it's time to make a turnaround, because one of these days you're gonna have to stand before the true and living God, and the excuse that you have now would not be sufficient to keep you out of hell. Hey! So like the prodigal son, the Bible says that he came to himself. To my fellow brother and sister who's sitting down in the church and you still choose to live any old life, make this year the year that you will make a New Year's resolution. Hallelujah. That the crowd that you're moving with in church, hallelujah, hallelujah, who they in business with holiness, they in business with righteousness, they in business with your prayer life.

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Hallelujah. That this year's New Year's resolution must be one that I am going to make myself available to be used for that.

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0: accept Jesus, try Jesus. This is Minister Cassandra Powder. I am humbled to be sharing with you in this new year, and I'm privileged as a member of the body of Christ. Blessings, blessings, blessings.
1: How do you do? Due to the graphic descriptions in this narrative, parental guidance is suggested. An old saying goes, tell me who's your friend and I'll tell you who you are. And that was never more true for the man in this story than the night he tried desperately to save a friend whose life hung in the balance. His did too, he realized, when his heart and mind and life were unshackled.
2: Are we on the right road, dude?
3: He followed that girl's car.
2: They got ahead of us, and I don't see her car anymore. I don't know where she went.
3: Slow down, slow down, slow down. Look, there's a side road ahead. Maybe they turned off there. Look, look, look. There's a car coming from that road.
4: Get out of here, man. The cops are coming because there's a dead guy in the road ahead.
2: What? The cops are coming?
5: We don't want the cops to know we've been drinking. What do I do?
3: We gotta catch up to Pat. I don't see him on this road, so they must have turned off.
2: Okay, I can't back that.
5: Man, it's too dark. I can't see where to go.
3: Go down that side road anyway.
1: From the crossroads of America, this is Unshackled. 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Unless someone intervenes in their lives, the homeless might never change their circumstances. That's why Pacific Garden Mission has kept the doors open since 1877, welcoming destitute and disheartened souls. We offer food, fresh clothing, and a place to sleep to hundreds of men, women, and children, all without charge, thanks to those who care enough to send financial gifts. Pastors and counselors share the good news that can change everything, which is what this program celebrates. Now for broadcast around the earth, here is episode number 3811 in the series Unshackled, the program that makes you face yourself and think.
2: I can't even see it. I wish she hadn't gotten so far ahead of us.
3: We'll find him, we'll find him.
2: No street lights. Sure is dark on this road.
3: Hey, there's a bend up ahead. Be careful.
2: I see it. Brake lights, too. Just beyond the bend.
3: Maybe that's them, waiting for us.
2: Holy cow! There is a body lying in the road. See it?
3: Yeah.
6: Whoa.
2: Look at all the blood.
6: No.
3: Yeah. Hey, slow down. Keep the lights on him.
2: What?
3: Oh, no. It's Pat.
1: For the young man in our story, this was a defining moment. What he did in this crisis would impact the rest of his life. His is the first of a two-part story. The true testimony of Chris DiGiacomo, right now on Unshackled.
3: My father was a butcher, a second-generation Italian-American when he married Mom, who was from Ohio. After their marriage, they moved from Boston to southern New Hampshire. When I was six, I fell off a swing and broke my wrist. Dad was angry that he had to take us to the hospital and warned Mom that he'd only wait an hour because he didn't want to miss a Red Sox game.
7: I can't believe he just left us like that. Doesn't he realize it takes longer than an hour to put a cast on? All he cares about is baseball. Never mind that we have to walk 6 miles home. How can he do that to you with your pain?
8: Are you okay, Chris?
3: My relationship with Dad revolved around sports. We played catch, and he was at every home game, sometimes coaching my team. Dad was very unusual in many ways, but I adored him. Once, Mom took us to Michigan for 2 weeks, but he didn't go. When we returned, I ran to Dad's room and woke him up. He yelled at me, calling me a stupid little jerk. It took a long time for me to forgive him and to heal from the emotional attack of his words.
9: Tell me again how I was born, Mom.
7: Well, not long after your dad and I were married, I was driving home one day when a drunk driver hit me. My car careened into a swimming pool.
9: The whole car?
7: Yes. It was November and the pool was still full of water. I was knocked unconscious underwater. And somehow, and nobody is sure how, I either crawled out or else somebody pulled me out and left me there.
9: Wow.
7: Yeah, when help arrived, I was lying beside the pool, drenched and unconscious, and they rushed me to the hospital where they found I had a broken neck.
9: A broken neck? You could have died.
7: Yes.
9: Sure glad you didn't.
7: Me too. Anyway, a few months later, you were born. Your dad was on steroids all his life because of a lack of adrenaline, so he was told that he'd never have children. A couple years after you were born, your sister came along. And 6 years later, your brother.
3: We went to a mainline church where I learned the right things to say without the power to do them. All that time, I was unaware that my parents' marriage was falling apart. Dad was often very mean to Mom. I was 10 and in the fourth grade when I came home one day to bad news.
7: Your father has left us, Chris. He's not going to be living here anymore. He left you a note on your bed.
3: The divorce was a very difficult time for us, but I continued to see my dad, who lived in a rented room a few miles away. We watched football or some other sporting event every Sunday, and we had lunch together. Mom struggled, emotionally and financially. She went to the pastor for help, but he didn't have time for her, and she became disillusioned with church. Within a year, she married a man named Joe, who had 4 children and was also divorced. Right after their marriage, my stepfather had a talk with me.
6: Chris, I want you to know that when you're 18, you're going to have to move out, whether you want to or not.
9: What if I'm still in school?
6: Can't help it, Chris. Until you're 18, I'll give you a place to stay and food, but that's it. I can't afford to take care of you any more than that. If you want clothes or any other things, you're going to have to find a way to buy them yourself.
3: So I started delivering newspapers when I was 12. My stepdad's 2 daughters live with us, but our new family didn't mesh very well, even after a son was born. One day, the social services got involved and took my oldest stepsister away.
9: What's going on, Mom? Why are they taking her with them?
7: They're gonna put her in a foster home.
9: Why?
7: Because she has been abusive to your brothers.
9: Oh, that.
7: Yes. She finally admitted that her mother's boyfriends were abusing her. The social workers think she should live in a foster home for a while.
3: One of the foster couples who took care of my stepsister talked to Mom about God, and Mom started going to their church, but I didn't. At 14, I worked in a seafood restaurant and did some construction work with my stepdad. At 16, I found a full-time job at a local fast food place a few miles away. To get enough hours, I worked all weekend and stopped going to church. By then, Mom's marriage was worse than ever.
7: Joe's left again.
3: Not around enough to notice, Ma. I hate all the arguments between you.
7: Sorry, son. I wish you didn't have to work such long hours.
3: It's okay, Mom. I like earning my own money.
7: Well, Joe's not happy with our marriage, so I'm trying to find a church that will help me.
3: Hope you find one, Ma.
7: I have. The pastor talked to me about our marriage, but then he began to explain who Jesus is and why he died. His death is the only way that we can come to God, and through him we receive a new life, a new beginning. I got saved, Chris.
3: Sounds interesting.
7: Chris, you have to come to church with me sometime.
3: I work every Sunday, Ma.
7: Well, maybe the evening service then.
3: I went to church a few times with Mom, but not with any regularity. I'd been working at the restaurant for a year when I started doing the night shift on weekends. That's how I became friends with Patrick, who was a year older than I. We were in the same grade at school, but didn't really know each other until we started working together. He asked me to party with him after work, and soon it became a regular occurrence. We'd always find a house so we could party.
10: Quiet! Quiet! You'll have Rod's grandma coming down the stairs, and we don't want that.
3: Thanks for inviting me, Pat.
10: Hey, anytime, Chris. We just like to have fun, don't we, guys?
11: Yeah!
10: Hey, here, have another beer. You only live once, and life could end at any time.
3: Why keep saying that?
10: Remember when Jeremy died last January? I was with him that night.
3: Really?
10: Yeah, we were doing acid. Too much. Jeremy's mother asked him to leave, and he did, but he was real angry. It was snowing hard. He thought he was on fire, and he started stripping off his clothes. We followed him, but lost track of him in the storm. We were all so high.
3: Yeah. I remember that snowstorm. And the police found Jeremy frozen to death in the morning, right?
10: Yeah. Naked, in the creek. I hunted for him all night and was half frozen myself.
3: Man. If that's what acid does to you, I sure don't want any.
10: I'd rather live hard and try everything. Don't worry about how long you have to live.
3: Patrick was a charismatic leader. He knew older people who bought our beer, and during the next 6 months, we became inseparable. One day he came to visit at my house while Mom was there.
7: Would you like to go to church with me sometime, Pat?
10: Church? Yeah, I'm not really interested in God.
7: I'm a Christian.
10: Oh, that covers a lot of territory.
7: Well, I repented of my sins and asked God to save me. He did. And now Jesus is my Savior and He lives in me.
10: Oh, yeah?
7: I always knew about Jesus.

0: health of our bodies.
1: Dear Lord, thank you for this food and the health to our bodies.
0: Help us to be obedient to you.
1: Help us to be obedient to you.
0: Father, we love
1: you. Father, we love you.
0: I can't take this anymore.
2: Oh, man. Mom! Mom! Come back!
0: What?
2: I'm sorry, Mom. I won't do that again.
0: Oh, it's okay, Chris.
2: I really didn't understand why all this meant so much to her. The school year ended, and in the middle of June 1996, we got off work at 11:30 and partied as usual. After a few beers, we drove to another party, and soon there were two carloads of us in search of yet a different party on the other side of the lake. But we were disappointed.
3: Let's get out of here.
4: Why wouldn't they let us in?
3: They said the house was full.
4: They were gonna let you and the girls in.
3: Yeah, but I wasn't about to leave you guys outside. We're together.
5: So, what's the next move?
3: Let's go back to Rod's grandma's house.
4: Yeah, there's plenty of beer back there.
3: Let's go. I'll ride with the girls. Lucky me. You guys follow us and try to keep up.
2: We started driving back to Rod's house. That's when the cars became separated, and we found the body lying in the road. It was Pat, lying face down. Our car stopped, and the five of us boys got out and circled him in silence. In the beam of the headlights, we could see blood pooling around his head, filling the cracks in the road. Aloud, I said, "We're not going to leave you here like this."
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7: We need to do CPR, something.
4: No way.
8: Not me.
4: I don't know how.
8: We need to get out of here. We're gonna get busted.
7: You do what you have to do, but I'm not leaving Pat. I'll do CPR. Hold on, Pat. I'm not gonna leave you here like this.
4: Oh, man.
7: Find a house where someone's awake and call 911. And get a flashlight and towels.
4: Okay.
7: You run down to the girl's car and find out what happened. You two guys help me. We're gonna roll Pat over on his back so I can do CPR.
8: You know what to do?
7: I took first aid 3 years ago. I'll stabilize his head while you two roll him over. One guy on each side. On the count of three, ready? One, two, three.
2: As we rolled him over, we could see the damage. Most of his facial skin had been peeled away, and granules of pavement were embedded in his flesh. The top right side of his head was cracked, slightly open. I felt for a pulse, but he had none.
4: Here's the flashlight and towels.
7: Thanks.
4: This man called 911.
8: The girls said Pat climbed out the car window and got up on the roof while the car was moving. He stood up, road surfing. Then she swerved and he just fell off. Hit the road head first.
7: Somebody hold the flashlight so I can see to clean off the blood and do CPR.
4: Oh, man. His shoulder's torn open, too.
7: I'm gonna do CPR and I need someone to do chest compressions.
4: I need some help! I'll help. Show me what to do.
7: Push down the middle of his chest with both palms. Push hard 3 times. Then stop and I'll breathe into his mouth.
2: In my haste to breathe air into Pat's mouth, I forgot to pinch his nostrils shut and blood shot all over my face. I could hear the blood gurgling as I breathed air into him. We did CPR for about 10 minutes, and several more times I forgot to cover his nose, with the same result as before. When I heard the ambulance coming, I stopped and took his pulse.
9: Step aside, make room. I'll accept you.
7: You've been doing CPR.
9: I can tell.
7: He didn't have a pulse at first, but there's a slight one.

0: weak and sporadic, but it's there.
1: He's your friend?
0: My best friend.
1: Would you like to help?
0: Yes.
1: Get some things from the ambulance for us.
0: I did as he asked and then watched as they hooked Pat to a heart monitor that showed a sporadic heartbeat. Twice, the heart monitor flatlined and made a loud beep. They used handheld paddles to give him an electric shock, making his body jerk violently. I watched as they put him in the ambulance and drove away. By then, police were there, interviewing my friends. I stood alone when a paramedic from a second ambulance came up to me.
2: You've done a good thing tonight. Why don't you come with me to my ambulance so I can clean you up?
0: Sure.
2: Here, wipe the blood off with this cloth. It's disposable.
0: Thanks.
2: You're pretty well covered with blood. It'll take more than one.
0: Tell me honestly, do you think my friend's gonna be all right?
2: Do you really want me to answer that?
0: Yes.
2: Your friend is gonna die. I'm sorry, I wish there was something I could do.
0: Thank you for being honest with me. I walked to the side of the road where Pat had fallen, where someone had poured sand to soak up the blood. My emotions were like an erupting volcano. It was also overwhelming. The police had gathered the crowd that listened as one of the officers lectured, saying, "This is the price to pay for a party lifestyle." Although he was right, I didn't want to hear those words. So I yelled out, saying, "We don't need a lecture." Then I ran off down the road and through the woods to a friend's house. I explained what happened and they took me to the hospital. A small crowd had gathered outside the emergency room, and someone stepped out and said, "He's dead, man. He's dead." Mom was there, and she hugged me. That's when I broke down and wept uncontrollably. The emotional trauma was more than I could handle. I went to Pat's funeral, hoping I would find some way, anything, to help me with his death. But I didn't. After his funeral, I began having panic attacks, so I saw a counselor.
3: Tell me about your panic attacks.
0: They started a week after the funeral. I was looking at Pat's picture, and I began to shake uncontrollably and curl up in a ball and claw at myself. I couldn't even speak.
3: That was a very traumatic experience you described.
0: I just can't believe he did that. Now he's gone. How can he really be gone?
3: Road surfing is a very dangerous thing to do.
0: He liked to take chances, but why would he do something like that? To stand up on a moving car?
3: Who knows? Thrill-seeking, wanting to impress the girls.
0: I keep having flashbacks of that awful night. It's still so vivid. I came home that night and his blood was all over me. My jeans, my shirt. I got in the shower and the water running down the drain was red with his blood. My hair was caked with it.
3: When do you have these panic attacks?
0: Different times. Sometimes I see Pat's face and other people's faces while I'm talking to him.
3: Is your sleep disturbed?
0: Yes. I'm tormented day and night. If only I could have done something different.
3: I'd say you have post-traumatic stress disorder. We can put you on meds that'll help. Antidepressants.
0: I don't want to take meds.
3: They'll help with the panic attacks.
0: No meds.
4: How was the counseling session?
0: Doesn't help, Mom.
4: You have to get over this, Chris. It's been almost a year now.
0: Easy to say, but hard to do. I get so depressed. Sometimes I wish I'd died instead of Pat.
4: Oh, Chris.
0: You just don't understand, Mom! He was my friend, my best friend. I tried so hard to save him and I failed.
4: Why don't you go and talk with the pastor?
0: What pastor?
4: The church I'm going to now. I talked with him and he really helped me. He does biblical counseling.
0: Maybe after graduation. By then I was desperate because my panic attacks were as bad as ever. The church Mom attended was in a nearby town, but I was in such a hopeless state that I agreed to go. In July, I went to see Pastor Steve and told him all about that horrible night. His response was completely unexpected.
5: Chris, if you were to die as suddenly as your friend did, would you go to heaven?
0: I think I would, because I've gone to church a lot. I've tried to be a good person, but I'm not 100% sure.
5: Would you like to see what the Bible says about how you can know for sure that you're going to heaven?
0: Yes. Yes, I would.
5: Let me take you down the Romans Road. It's a road map to heaven with all the signposts clearly marked. beginning with chapter 3, verse 23, which says, "For all have sinned and come short of the glory of God." All includes you, right?
0: Yes, I sinned. I won't argue with that.
5: There is none righteous. No, not one.
0: You mean I deserve to go to hell?
5: Yes, we all do. Now take a look at chapter 6, verse 23. "For the wages of sin is death, but the gift of God is eternal life through Jesus Christ our Lord."
0: I've never heard that before.
5: There it is in black and white. The word of God says whoever sins deserves to go to hell, but God made a way out for us. Romans chapter 5, verse 8 says, "But God commendeth his love toward us in that while we were yet sinners, Christ died for us." Jesus paid the death penalty for you. He took your sins to the cross and he rose from the dead victorious to give you new life when you believe in him as the atonement for your sin.
0: I've always believed in the existence of Jesus, but I didn't know all the rest of that.
5: Do you have a Bible at home?
0: Stored away somewhere. I've never read it.
5: Here's what the Bible says you must do. Romans chapter 10, verses 9 and 10. "That if thou shalt confess with thy mouth the Lord Jesus, and shalt believe in thine heart that God hath raised him from the dead, thou shalt be saved. For with the heart man believeth unto righteousness, and with the mouth confession is made unto salvation. For whosoever shall call upon the name of the Lord shall be saved." To be saved, you must repent. Turn away from your sin and call on the name of the Lord. Ask him to save you.
0: I never knew I needed to do that.
5: Each person must do that for himself. Would you like to know Jesus Christ as your Savior?
0: Something told me that what he was saying was right, even though I couldn't prove it. I know now that that was the Holy Spirit convicting me of my sin. And that morning, I was obedient to what I felt within and to the words that he read from the Bible. I prayed to God for salvation that day. I wish I could say that my walk with God was smooth from then on, but a rough road lay ahead of me.
6: Next week, we'll hear about that rough road in the conclusion of Chris's story. Until then, listening friend, we'd like to leave you with these thoughts from God's Word. 1 John chapter 5, verses 11 and 12, "And this is the record, that God hath given to us eternal life, and this life is in his Son. He that hath the Son hath life, and he that hath not the Son of God hath not life." Eternal life begins when you repent of your sins and believe in Jesus Christ as your Lord and Savior. You can do that anytime, anywhere. God looks on the heart. 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And we'd be happy to consider yours for a possible production. And next time...
0: 7 years ago, when I was a junior in high school, I had panic attacks. My mother kept telling me to talk with her pastor, so I finally did. I told him the whole story. You know the first thing he asked? If you were to die as suddenly as your friend did, would you go to heaven?
6: Chris DiGiacomo knew the way to go, yet he went the opposite way.
7: Are you still going to that ministry on campus?
0: No, I quit.
7: So, what are you doing for fellowship, son?
0: Don't worry, Mom. I joined a fraternity.
6: His life was in turmoil.
8: I know that God hates me.
0: That isn't true, Jen. Jesus loves you. I can't explain it all. I wish I knew more about the Bible, but the more I saw it the right way, I became more and more confused.
6: This is the story of how he regained his peace.
0: Jen, I've got to start serving God.
6: Don't miss the true testimony of Chris DiGiacomo, coming soon on Unshackled. This is program number 3811. Heard in the true story of Chris DiGiacomo, part one, were Patrick Thompson, Connie Foster, Evan Armacost, Brian Plaharchik, Demetrius Troy, and Ed DiZalo. Original music, Don Badorf. 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Script, Kenitha Gabler. 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And our address? Pacific Garden Mission, 1458 South Canal Street, Chicago, Illinois, 60607. So until next time, unless our Lord returns before then, I'm Timothy Gregory reminding you that the doors to Pacific Garden Mission are open night and day. 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
5: It's been months since we've had any kind of meaningful conversation.
6: Well, maybe you can relate to those comments, the pain and the distance. The truth is, every married couple faces trouble from time to time. And if you're finding yourself in a dry or a cold season of marriage, there is hope for the future. And today on Focus on the Family, we're going to be offering that hope with our guest, Deborah Falada. For those who are struggling, she's going to be addressing the ups and downs of marriage. I think it'll be really informative for you. Your host is Focus President and author Jim Daly, and I'm John Fuller.
7: John, we had a great conversation with Deborah last time about the spring and summer seasons of marriage, which are kind of the happier sides of it, right? Spring, everything's getting going and we're coupling and, you know, it's a fun time in the marital relationship. And of course, summer, everything's intense and hot, as Deborah described. Emotions are high and things feel good. And today we're going to get to some of the more difficult aspects of fall and winter and what that means in the seasons of marriage. And I'm looking forward to it because I think this area in particular, this is where we learn and we grow. This is where your tenacity and your stick-to-itiveness is really important. You know, we can't live on emotions. We have to live on commitment, our commitment to Christ, first and foremost, and then our commitment to our spouse and what that means to have a lifelong, loving relationship. It's not always going to be the same electricity. I've been married almost 35 years. I get that. How long have you been married?
6: 36 going on,
7: okay,
6: more than that.
7: Well, you're the pro then.
6: Not really. Just experience.
7: But the point is, this is what it's about. Our marriages reflect the very character of God walking this earth. He created us male and female, and he encouraged us to leave our mothers and fathers and to cleave to one another, and that the two shall become one flesh. Mm-hmm. And it's the very image of God on this earth.
6: And preserving that marital relationship is one of the reasons that we're so excited about the work being done at our Hope Restored Marriage Intensives. Jim, we talk about that a lot here because it's such an effective outreach to couples who are struggling.
7: Well, it is, and it's got an over 80% success rate post 2 years. So it's one of the best things, I think, for married couples to come together and really dig into what their triggers are and what is causing their pain in their relationship. And I want to encourage people to call us, get more information about that. Remember, the Focus on the Family is just a treasure trove of resources for you in marriage and parenting. So don't hold back. Give us a call.
6: Yeah, and our number is 800, the letter A in the word family, 800-232-6459. Or stop by the episode notes and you'll find a lot of great resources there. We'd be happy to tell you more about Hope Restored and about the book that is the basis for our continued conversation with Deborah Falada. It's called Love in Every Season, Understanding the Four Stages of Every Healthy Relationship.
7: Deborah, welcome back to Focus.
5: It's good to be here.
7: I so appreciate our conversation last time. And for those that are joining, we always want to kind of give a quick recap. We discussed the spring and summer seasons of marriage. You want to give us that quick recap for those who haven't joined? And remember, you can download the app for your smartphone or come to the website and get that program.
5: Yeah, every relationship goes through four important stages, four important seasons. And it starts with the season of spring. Spring is when the emotions are high, things are blossoming, attraction is blooming.
7: I smile at that. I love spring and summer.
5: It's a great season. It's a season of growth and give and take. And then we move into the season of summer. Summer is the season of intimacy, when things get hot. You know, physical intimacy, spiritual intimacy, emotional intimacy. And then we move into the season of fall, which we're going to talk about today.
7: Well, let's get into it. I mean, you describe fall as that season where all the colors come out and things are known.
5: Fall is when your true colors begin to shine through. All of a sudden, the green is gone. And there's other colors that you didn't know existed. All of a sudden, you see your differences and there's challenges and you face conflict. It really is the season of conflict, but also the season of communication, because that's how you get through the conflict, is by healthy communication.
7: You know, Deborah, as a counselor, and I always want to work this in, because I can integrate my faith in Christ and helping people in the mental health area. This isn't, if I break my femur, I go to an orthopedic surgeon to get it set and redone. When we have issues with mental health, the Christian community, we need to move toward helping repair those things that are causing conflict or causing pain, right?
5: Right. And some of those things are not just what's happening on the surface. Some of those things are wounds or triggers from our past. I worked with a man once who was, you know, responding very intensely every time his wife asked him to do something. And at the end of the day, when we dug deeper in counseling, it's because he grew up in a home where it was my way or the highway. And this conflict with his father, feeling like he wasn't good enough. And any time his wife made him feel that feeling by suggesting he do something differently, he would react without really knowing why.
7: That's very good advice right there in your marriage. If something feels a little like your response is so disproportionate to my question, that usually is a flag, right?
5: It's a red flag.
7: Let me mention conflict. I think you have a quote from Les Parrott who said, "Conflict is the price we pay for a deeper level of intimacy." You know, what's interesting, I think, in human relationship, first with our marriages, is we don't see conflict that way, as an opportunity to grow. Conflict is something to avoid, potentially. I like encouraging people to move toward conflict. I think we do learn a lot. And maybe conflict is too hard a word, but when you can put things on the table, so to speak, get things out of the darkness, where I think the enemy of our soul operates, he loves when you keep things in the dark, because he can work his mischief and all that. But when you, as a, especially a married couple, can bring these things into the light and say, "I don't know why I'm reacting this way, but it feels terrible when you say it to me that way." What an awesome moment.
5: Right. Yeah, we shouldn't fear conflict. We should embrace it, because it really is the key to deeper intimacy. And it's not conflict that's the problem. It's how we handle that conflict. I think some people are conflict avoiders because maybe in their past, conflict never brought healing. Conflict never led to a resolution. But that's unhealthy conflict. So instead of avoiding conflict altogether, we have to learn to navigate it in a healthy way.
7: What if you describe it this way, a person, you know, again, let's say a wife, and it can be a husband as well, I get that, but let's just say a wife who feels like it costs me too much to get into conflict with my husband. So you have this value proposition constantly. If I say this, then he responds with anger, whatever it might be. How do you move to a place to have the courage to get that out there so it could begin to be dealt with?
5: Well, so many people think that they're good at navigating conflict, but they're actually not. You know, and that's kind of the problem.
7: I may be in that category. I don't know.
5: It's something that I see even with women or men who say, "Well, when I tell my spouse something, this is their reaction." But what we have control over is only what we have control over in ourselves. We can't control how they react. So I really teach people things like I statements. "I'm feeling hurt by this. You know, I need help in this area. I'm struggling," rather than "you did this and you need to work on that." And even if you say it gently, "you need to work on this," that's not going to bring about the response that you want. But when you can learn to say what you need in a respectful way, things begin to change.
7: I like the I statement in that case. It's rare to say we want I statements, but when you're struggling, an I statement is good. In fact, you have five conflict styles. So let's cover those real quick. What are the five conflict styles?
5: Well, it's important to understand your style, your bent when it comes to conflict. So there's the avoiders, the people who would prefer to run from conflict and not deal with it. Yeah. They just want to get away, you know? And then there's...
7: Just in that regard, I mean, for the person who's trying to self-diagnose here, what's that family of origin look like? What have you faced that makes you an avoider?
5: It could be different things for different people, but, you know, one example would be conflict that escalates to the point where it's uncomfortable, emotions are high, people are loud, maybe even someone's getting hurt, whether physically or emotionally. When you grow up in that environment, you better believe that your natural instinct is to run
7: from
5: conflict
7: cover,
5: because it's not safe.
7: Right. What's the second one?
5: The second is the accommodators. They would rather take the blame. They're kind of passive. It's like, okay, I'll just deal with it. You know, instead of being healthy, instead of assessing the roles of everyone involved, they're just going to accommodate as quickly as possible so that we can move on.
7: And why would you be that? What are the things that contribute to a person being that person?
5: Things that contribute to someone being an accommodator are maybe growing up in a family where your needs weren't heard or met. You're not used to kind of thinking of yourself.
7: Kind of a middle child.
5: It could be a birth order thing. Yeah. It could be there was chaos in the home. And so that kind of took all the attention. And you almost feel bad being assertive. You almost feel bad saying what you need. So you kind of fall into this passive role. But like I always say, passivity is not the same as selflessness.
7: That is good. What's the third one?
5: The third is the compromising couple. You know, we hear this a lot when it comes to how to navigate conflict. It's kind of the 50-50 approach. I'll give in this time. If you give in the next time, when you can't always meet in the middle, you both know what you want, but you choose to give so that the other person can receive. You kind of take turns in the compromising role.
6: Yeah, and so that feels like a lose-lose kind of thing. You know, I wanted Mexican, you wanted Italian, so we're settling for hamburgers.
5: Right.
6: Neither of us gets what we
7: Sounds
6: want.
7: Sounds good enough for me.
6: Not that that's
5: right.
6: Not that that's a real-life thing. I'm asking for a friend.
5: You know, even though people praise compromise, I think you're right. In the end, it's actually a lose-lose. You're giving 50%, so you're losing 50% of the time, and I do think when you're stuck in a compromising role all the time, you might not have that much conflict, but you might not have that much satisfaction either. You might harbor some bitterness.
7: Right. That probably the style of conflict, that one probably is the one that creates the most bitterness and resentment, because you can't even feel like you can surface it because I agreed to compromise.
5: Or so you end up keeping score.
7: Right.
5: You know, well, you did this time and it's my turn now. And it can actually lead to conflict. And that's why I really appreciate the next conflict style, which is the collaborative conflict style.
7: It sounds so nice.
5: It does. Let's collaborate. This requires you to be assertive, to be able to say what you need with respect, and to look for a solution where everybody feels like they won in the end.
7: So it's not a lose-lose. It's a win-win.
5: How can we win in our marriage after this conversation? What is the best for our relationship? What is the best for our family? And you kind of have a team spirit with the collaborative approach. It's not about me or you. It's about what we're doing for the whole, what we're doing for us.
7: That's good. The last one's competitive. I would hope that a person that has a competitive spirit is not necessarily defined by this. Because I do have a competitive spirit, but I'm not like my way or the highway.
5: Right.
7: And that's what you're kind of saying, right?
5: Well, the competitive approach is really defined by somebody who just wants to win at all costs. Whether that comes with aggression, whether that comes with putting the other person down, they just want to win. They feel that their way is always the best. But of course, that leaves a lot of broken hearts in its path, and just a lot of unhealthy behaviors come out of that approach.
6: Well, we hope that what we're talking about today with Deborah Falada on today's episode of Focus on the Family is connecting with you, and that you're finding something to take away from this discussion that will help you strengthen your marriage. Certainly, we'll point you to her book, Love in Every Season, Understanding the Four Stages of Every Healthy Relationship. And as has been mentioned earlier, we have a great counseling team here. It'd be our honor to have them do a phone consultation with you. Our number's 800, the letter A in the word family, or stop by focusonthefamily.com/broadcast.
7: Deborah, finally, now we've covered last time spring and summer, and we just finished fall, and these are all relevant and so good and such a great context for how to understand your marital relationship. Now we get to the tough one, winter. And you're talking to people from Colorado at the table here. I mean, winter here gets really cold. I mean, 20 below zero and 3 feet of snow and 50 mile an hour winds. I mean, if we're using that description, I think those are the marriages that are right at the brink of divorce in that kind of weather description.
5: Yeah.
7: What does the winter season of marriage look like?
5: Well, you're right. When we think of winter, we do think of those intense, cold, frigid temperatures, especially when you're from Colorado, right? But I also want people to remember that winter doesn't always have to be as intense and obvious. There was a farmer in Australia, and a unexpected frost that came a little bit early ended up killing over 90% of his crop. That reminds me of the frost that we sometimes experience in marriage. Winter is the beginning of that, the cooling down of those emotions. And I call it the frost of apathy. When you look at your marriage, you might not be fighting every day and having intense, explosive arguments. But have you allowed yourself to feel the frost of apathy, where you no longer care that much? It's not a big deal. You're not being as intentional. I think that can be just as dangerous as the frigid temperatures that sometimes we feel in winter.
7: And that leads really to the next concept in the book, and this idea of boundaries, that it's healthy to have boundaries. You're describing that early frost. I mean, that's a boundary. In nature, we see that. We see a transition from fall to winter. It's that first frost. What do those boundaries look like in marriage that we need to demarcate so that we don't go into danger zones?
5: Yeah. Well, I think when it comes to boundaries, we have to look at the different aspects of the things we need to protect in our marriage. So emotional boundaries with the opposite sex. But we also need boundaries with our schedule. How many times do we feel so burnt out and stretched so thin? Like maybe we're not even close to having an extramarital affair, but we spend so much time on our phone or so much time on Netflix that we're neglecting the emotional needs of our spouse and our own emotional needs. You know, so these are the things that maybe they're not as intense and scary, but they still cause damage in our marriage if we're not careful.
7: Yeah. And again, I love that frost of apathy. Man, can I use that?
5: Sure. You may.
7: It just captures it. I'm thinking, you know, I've said a few things about the wife that, you know, is feeling the trust issue. Let me turn to the husbands and use this analogy. I think that frost of apathy is really there for husbands. Because you, as a husband, if you don't feel like you're performing, if you're not doing the role correctly according to the person you love, your wife, you can pull back emotionally because we're still little boys acting like little boys. I'm not performing for mom and dad.
5: Right.
7: And we just decide rather than to up the performance and meet the need, we just pull back and we shut down and we compartmentalize, which is what men do so well. Okay, done with that box. Put it away, and you just live watching news, weather, and sports, eating dinner, and going to bed.
5: Right, exactly. And I think the thing we need to remember is that we shouldn't fear winter. Because in nature, winter has very important roles to play. Winter, the cold of winter kills off disease and virus and infection in the ground, you know, so that spring can come again. And when I look at the season of winter in a relationship, I see it as a time of identifying the things that we need to change. So if we want to get out of that frost, the first step is to identify the root cause. Where is this coming from? What do we need to work on? What are the problems that might be here for us to start discussing and bringing to the surface? And then we've got to discuss the problem. You can't just know it. You then have to discuss it with your partner. Hey, here's what I think is happening in our marriage, and how can we work on this together? How can we get to a better place? And then you come up with a plan. I think many times couples talk and discuss, and then they leave it at that. But we've got to come up with an action plan, just like anything else in your life that you want to change. If you want to lose weight, you come up with a plan, or it's not going to happen. And marriage is just the same. If we want to get to spring, we've got to come up with a plan.
7: John, I'm not popping this question on you. Some people might hear this and say, why would Jim do that? But we've talked about it, and you were willing to share this about you and Dina have gone through kind of a winter experience. Describe that as a practical example of what some couples can go through.
6: Well, let me say first that we've gone through a lot of winter experiences. I mean, there was a time when I was doing graduate school, and I just wasn't around emotionally for her, and there was a distance there. More recently, in the past few years, after 30 years of being parents, half of that with a special needs child, and then some elderly parent issues, we found ourselves just kind of dividing and conquering all the different challenges in life. So we just drifted. And you were so kind, and Focus was gracious enough to allow me to go to Hope Restored. Dean and I went to Hope Restored, where we learned some of the things that you're talking about, Deborah. And we were able to go back and say, what is that about? Because we both wanted out of winter, but we didn't have the ability to talk about it without hitting conflict, which never got resolved. We had no emotional energy for each other. We were exhausted physically. And so that summer was a time of rebuilding and kind of coming out, but we're not there yet. We still have issues, but we at least have what you're talking about, Deborah. We have put it on the table. We've named it. We've understood kind of our patterns from before. We've understood the external things that have affected all that. And while we weren't headed toward divorce, we certainly are running away from it together in a much stronger way now, and I'm really grateful for that.
7: Well, and I appreciate the vulnerability of that. I really do, John. It takes courage to say that. And what a great example that we have to, deal with the stuff.
6: Well, just last night I was telling Dina that we'd be having this conversation, and she said, well, we're coming out of winter. And then she grabbed my arm and kind of leaned into me, and it was sort of like, oh, that's a springtime moment. It was really nice.
7: That's sweet. That's so sweet.
5: And that's the beauty. And you know, you're setting the example, reminding people that you shouldn't stay in winter. You know, I think it's too easy to stay in winter because it requires less work. Let's just stay here. Let's just be content. Let's just live our separate lives. Let's just coexist. But the beautiful thing about winter is it's not meant to be stayed in. It's meant to be passed through. And there is hope. No matter what your relationship is going through right now, there is hope with God's help that spring can come again.
7: You know, in that context, and for all of us, when we're looking at that, how do we seize an opportunity to smell the smell of spring again when we're living in winter? What can we do as a couple to maybe be courageous enough to, like John described, Dina pulling him in with his arm? You and John had that experience too.
5: Yeah, we've had many of those experiences. You know, I think of even when he was in medical school, working many hours in residency, and we have newborn babies, and I'm feeling postpartum depression. I mean, we've had seasons where everything just seems to happen at once. How do we bring spring back, though? That's the question. How do we begin to thaw the ground of winter and bring spring again? When I look at 1 Corinthians 13, I see a list of actions, behaviors, not just feelings, things that I'm supposed to do. And when I look at the season of spring, it's the season of planting good seeds. If I want spring to come again, I need to start planting good seeds again. I need to start taking those steps of action, even when I don't have the feelings to follow suit, even when the feelings aren't there to help me. I plant those seeds, those right decisions, those next steps in faith that the Lord is going to allow them to take root and begin sprouting healthy fruit in our life and in our marriage, and that spring can come again.
7: Yeah, and I so appreciate that. That's the whole goal today. That's what we've been talking about today and last time, is how to recognize the season that you're in and how to certainly move to the healthier places in your marriage. There's been so much great content in these 2 days, and your book, Deborah, is fantastic. Let me ask this question. And, you know, I don't want to be the only one at the table not describing a winter season. I feel like I've skated through here pretty easily. But, you know, Gina and I have had those times. I remember one time she said, I love you, but I don't like you right now. And, you know, of course, my response is, how could you not like me? You can already see that as a counselor. I'm like, oh, you're kidding. But there are those times, and we've got to seize this. And if I could, I just want to make, I don't even want to call it a pitch, but as Christians in this culture right now, the work that you do every day, Deborah, is so valid. I believe the work that we're doing at Focus in this area of marriage, what Greg and Aaron Smalley are doing, is so valid because we do need to stand out. The culture pulls at us. It tempts us to move into an area of destroying our marriages. And that's why the Christian divorce rate is as high as it is.
5: Yeah.
7: We have bought the lies of this world, and we've got to figure out ways, working with each other, and most importantly, with the Lord, to say, Lord, how can we honor you in a better way? And you know what? Plainly, it's selfishness when we do not.
5: You're right.
7: And we've got to put that aside as the Christian believers who are to be the example in this world. And don't do it begrudgingly. Don't do it with bitterness. Do it with joy and happiness and desire. Say, I want that relationship with my spouse to be a model for others to look at. And then you got to go spin the web.
5: Yeah.
7: You got to do the work to lay it out there and create the strength, the tensile strength in your marriage to withstand the things that you've talked about. What do you think of all that?
5: It's so true. I think sometimes we assume that just because we're Christians, we're going to be good at relationships without any training, without any education, without any preparation. And then when the struggle comes, we're almost surprised by it instead of anticipating it and being prepared for it. Winter is going to come. I mean, I'm not surprised when November, December rolls around and it's winter. And I think we have to have that same mentality to be prepared for winter, to have the tools that we need, to not be afraid to identify the problem and go to Hope Restored or go to counseling and share what's going on, just like we would with any other issue. You know, like you said earlier, when something's broken in the home, we call a plumber, we call an electrician. When something's broken in the marriage, we need to be willing and ready to call, to take that next step and begin the process of getting healing.
7: Well, you said it so well. And Deborah, thank you for your vulnerability. John, thank you for yours too. And I hope you will get in touch with us. Don't feel like what you're experiencing is beyond the pale for us to engage and to hopefully help you. There's nothing embarrassing. We have heard it all over 44 years of ministry, and we're here for you. We want to be that backstop for your marriage. So if you're struggling, get in touch with us, and we can talk to you about Hope Restored. We can talk to you about a number of resources. We have a free marriage assessment. It takes 5 to 6 minutes to complete. It'll show where you're doing well and some areas you need to think about, some areas to improve in, and we'll even associate resources that'll help you do that. So we're here for you. Don't be shy. Call us.
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8: Day number 236, we believe. In 2 Chronicles chapters 21 to 23, Judah suffers under the unfaithful reigns of Jehoram and Ahaziah. But God preserves a remnant through Joash and the faithful leadership of Jehoiada the priest. Their story shows that even in chaos, God keeps his promises and raises up those who will turn hearts back to him. In 1 Corinthians chapter 15, verse 50 to 58, and chapter 16, verse 1 to 4, Paul declares the victory of the resurrection. Death is swallowed up in Christ. Because this hope is sure, believers are called to stand firm and give themselves fully to the Lord's work. Even in practical matters like generosity, belief in the gospel shapes daily life. Proverbs chapter 20, verse 25 to 30, and chapter 21, verse 1 to 4, affirm that God directs hearts, exposes motives, and delights in justice and humility. God's purposes prevail. Death is defeated, and wisdom is found in humble obedience. Today, ask the Holy Spirit to anchor your hope in the resurrection and to guide your steps in integrity and faith. Our scripture readings for today is the book of 2 Chronicles chapter 21 to 23, the book of 1 Corinthians chapter 15 verse 50 to 58, and chapter 16 verse 1 to 4, Proverbs chapter 20 verse 25 to 30, and chapter 21 verse 1 to 4. This is Bishop Bonaparte.

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Verily I say unto you, except ye be converted and become as little children, ye shall not enter the kingdom of heaven. 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

18:3. Verily I say unto you, except ye be converted and become as little children, ye shall not enter the kingdom of heaven. Make sure your life is right.

shall they fear the name of the Lord from the west, and his glory from the rising of the sun. When the enemy comes in like a flood, the Spirit of the Lord will lift up a standard against him. When the enemy attacks our lives and attempts to drown us, the Spirit of the Lord will lift up a standard against him and place us on higher ground. Habakkuk 3, verse 19 says, God, the Lord, is my strength. He makes my feet like the deer's. He makes me tread on my high places. When you are at your highest point, when you are at the top, or at least when you think you're at the top, that's when the devil comes after you. And here's what the Bible says about this in 1 Corinthians chapter 10, verse 12. Therefore, let anyone who thinks that he stands take heed lest he fall. The Amplified translation puts it this way. Therefore, let the one who thinks he stands firm, immune to temptation, being overconfident and self-righteous, take care that he does not fall into sin and condemnation. So the minute that you think you are strong, or you're something, or you've achieved greatness, that's actually your most vulnerable moment. When you reach a place like this, where you are in awe of your own accomplishments and your own talent or achievements, this is dangerous because you are at a place where you most likely think, whether consciously or subconsciously, you think you don't need God. And believe me, this is not the mental space that you should ever find yourself, because we all desperately need the Lord every moment of every hour. Secondly, when you are at your highest moment, your guard is down. There's this overwhelming sense of achievement. There is the strong emotion of happiness. And if we are to be honest, many of us opt to celebrate our achievements. And it's here that the devil can sneak into our lives unnoticed. And the final reason why your highest moment can also be your most vulnerable moment is because when emotions are high because of achievement or because of success, the spirit of pride can very easily enter your heart. You begin to think that you are the reason for your success, and you are so talented, and you are so good at what you do. And do you see what that does? That glorifies self. And the Bible says pride goes before destruction. Pride, in the context of these verses, refers to an arrogant attitude that manifests itself as independence from God. The proud person pursues his or her own way. And this, folks, is a dangerous place to be, because you open up your spirit to all manner of evil. And I think we all need to know that the devil doesn't play fair. He's an opportunist. The minute you're on a high and you're distracted, he'll throw a punch or trip you up. So when the Bible is saying, if you think you are standing firm, be careful that you don't fall, it's really saying, always be alert. Always be on guard. Don't be led by emotions, because emotions are deceitful. I want to remind you that the Word of God says in Psalm 59, verse 16, but I will sing of your power. Yes, I will sing aloud of your mercy in the morning. For you have been my defense and refuge in the day of my trouble.
Our God has infinite power over every situation. And there is no better refuge in the day of trouble than our Lord Jesus Christ. So let it be your instinctive response to run to Jesus, run to prayer. Let it be your default response so that before you go anywhere else, before you ask anyone else or cry on someone's shoulders, you go to Jesus Christ first. You go and speak to the Lord. The enemy will attack each of us at some point in our lives. However, there is no reason to be fearful because in Jesus Christ, we have a refuge in the day of trouble. There's no need to be terrified because when the enemy comes in like a flood, the Spirit of the Lord will lift up a standard against him. And so in closing, let me tell you to always keep your eyes on Jesus Christ. Never think you're standing strong, but always consider yourself weak, but strong in Christ. Now let us pray. Dear Lord Jesus, help us, Master. Help us to never view ourselves as strong believers, but rather may we come to know that our strength is in you. Lord, your word tells us that whoever thinks he stands must be careful not to fall. Help us to take heed to this warning. No matter how many Bible verses we memorize or how many church services we attend, help us to realize, Master, that we cannot do anything with our own strength. We cannot defeat sin and the devil through our own strength, but we need you, King Jesus. In you, and in you alone, are we able to be victorious. Your word in Ephesians chapter 4, verse 27 tells us, "And do not give the devil an opportunity to lead you into sin by holding a grudge or nurturing anger or harboring resentment or cultivating bitterness." King Jesus, help us to live our lives with wisdom so that we would never give the devil an opportunity to enter. Help us to be guarded so that we would never allow the enemy to gain a foothold in our lives. Father, help us to live in the truth of Philippians chapter 3, verse 8, for your word says, "Yes, everything else is worthless when compared to the infinite value of knowing Christ Jesus, my Lord. For his sake, I have discarded everything else, counting it all as garbage so that I could gain Christ." Our riches are in you, Lord Jesus. We refuse to place our hope and affections on anything in this world, not in our financial resources or physical skill. No, we look to you, mighty Lord. You have commanded us to be strong and courageous, to not tremble or be dismayed, for you, God, are with us. With you on our side, Lord Jesus, we have power, we have victory. And so we will call out your name, the name that is above every name, and that name is Jesus Christ, our deliverer. You alone can split the sea of uncertainty. You alone, King Jesus, can slay the giant of fear and save us. So we look to you, Father, the anchor for our souls. Let us never be swept away by the deep waters of life. Lord, we ask that you speak the words, "Peace, be still," over our lives. Calm the seas in our lives. We trust in you to be our solution. We trust you to be our chain breaker. Father, I pray for every person under the sound of my voice. For anyone who is in the middle of a seemingly hopeless situation,

for those who are looking and searching for hope because their circumstances, Lord, I pray that they would find your word to be true, as it says in Isaiah 43, verse 2. When you go through deep waters, I will be with you. When you go through rivers of difficulty, you will not drown. When you walk through the fire of oppression, you will not be burned up. The flames will not consume you. Help me to worship you, not just when my life is going well, but even in my deepest struggles. Be praised, Father.

0: of the Lord from the west, and his glory from the rising of the sun.
1: I'm so happy.
0: When the enemy comes in like a flood,
1: would you guys like
0: the Spirit of the Lord will lift up a standard against him.
1: Trials, you know, trials and tests.
2: Hey.
0: So God, the Lord is my strength. He makes my feet like the deer's. He makes me tread on my high places.
1: So I guess we should pray, you know.
0: Therefore, today, let the one who thinks he stands firm, immune to temptation, being overconfident and self-righteous, take care that he does not fall into sin and condemnation.
1: Gathering this time of fellowship, this time of discussion.
0: But I will sing of your power. Yes, I will sing aloud of your mercy in the morning. For you have been my defense and refuge in the day of my trouble.
1: Just may people see us.
0: And do not give the devil an opportunity.
1: Amen.
0: To lead you into sin by holding a grudge or nurturing anger or harboring resentment or cultivating bitterness.
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1: Grenada's voice of hope.
2: Well, like, people are just suffering.
3: Mm-hmm.
2: I came to the conclusion recently that if you're not careful,
4: God, we thank you for a brand new day.
2: Become easily depressed.
3: That's true.
4: And I now present unto you the sons and daughters of our land.
2: Everything's just negative.
3: Mm-hmm.
4: Families across this nation. Those today who are experiencing trying moments, tough and difficult periods in their lives.
3: Some faith.
4: I ask today for strength. Those who are weak. Comfort for those who are discouraged and grieving.
2: Just thinking to yourself.
4: Those who have suffered loss, those who are confused, those who do not know where to turn and to whom should they turn.
3: Yes, true.
2: It's like,
4: I pray that their eyes would turn unto God, who is the source of all deliverance, the God who answers every prayer ever uttered by the human heart and the human mind, the human spirit. I ask you, God, to give unto them a deep sense of comfort that you are in control of all things, and their destiny rests with God. You shall be their provider this day.
3: You know,
4: they would stand, they would not fail. Your right arm remains strong and resolute in these challenging times. Bless your people and favor the nation highly. In Jesus' name, I thank you now.
3: Amen. Put us in,

0: wait upon the Lord.
1: Yeah.
0: You know, yes. So that He could renew your strength.
1: Yeah.
2: You are God by yourself.
0: Like to sit in that uncomfortable space of just again not.
2: Yeah.
0: You don't want to exercise it.
2: You're still the same.
0: I could attest personally.

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1: Mm-hmm.
0: If we really say that we are for Christ.
2: One station.
0: And
2: two frequencies.
0: One time I
2: pure Holy Ghost fire. 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

0: say it was born.
1: Sometimes you say, if I wasn't saved, the right grab.
2: He's God!
1: He's not good!
3: He doesn't have it. Like it.
1: God bless you. Stretch, flex your arms a bit. But hey, you know, I'm gonna read it. If you are insulted,

0: the midst of the boisterous wind, even though yeah, you did sing, Peter said, can I come to meet you?
1: Hi, this is Joanne Prince.
0: How can Peter, in the midst of trials and hardship, while withdrawing
2: the kitchen bar,
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1: Welcome to Reaching Your World with Luis Palau. People often ask, where is God when bad things happen? Today, Luis reminds us that God is always right there, and he cares very much.
0: Have you ever been on the receiving end of a 3 a.m. phone call? Have you listened in shock as you get the news that you prayed you would never hear? Someone has said, we're all one phone call from our knees. We live in a world filled with shocks, tragedies, and setbacks. People ask, how could God allow cancer, abuse, rape, murder, slavery, genocide? The truth is, these tragedies break God's heart and make him very righteously angry. God did not intend the world to be this way. Humanity rebelled against God and chose to sin, and we still do it. Did you know that while God is not the cause of these tragedies, he can still use them for his purposes? C.S. Lewis once said, pain is God's megaphone to a deaf world. Paul writes to Timothy, in the presence of God and of Christ Jesus, who will judge the living and the dead, and in view of his appearing and his kingdom, I give you this charge, preach the word of God, in season and out of season, with great patience and careful instruction. Tragedies often open up even tough people, and you can lead them to the good news of Jesus Christ. This is truly the only place where real hope and peace can be found in a broken, tragic world. Trust God to use you. You just start today. This is Luis Palau.
1: 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We hope this program makes a difference in your life. 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
2: There's a market that is very popular where you can buy all parts of human being.
3: Human beings?
2: Babies, grown up. When my dad would do, they're going to do all kind of rituals. This pastor or prophet who want to have that type of power comes to him, and then they wash his face with the water from that dead body. But if you are 6 feet close, you could see anything about that person. I prayed until 8 a.m. in the morning. Since 9 p.m., I was standing and I wasn't tired.
3: I am under his blood. I'm under a new covenant.
2: Honestly, Pastor, if I tell you this story, you will tell me I need to kill myself. I said, wait, can I ask you something before you die? A bloodline curse controls your mind. Anytime my husband wants to sleep with me, I feel nothing for my man. Did you renounce it? I'm not talking about now. I mean the old ones. Did you disconnect yourself from the soul tie agreement? Can I tell you something you don't know about me? The guy said, yes. He said, do you know I'm a serpent? The boy said, I have duplicated myself into you. That boy is inside this girl. And she will never get married. She start behaving like serpent. Destroy the, scatter the old church. And the covenant is what protects curses to operate.
4: And the Lord reveals himself to me.
5: This is not a podcast. This is a deliverance ministry. God is going to deliver just as many, if not more, here than he does inside of church buildings. But to release it, because there's such a liberty and such a safety.
6: That you got to keep running back and bowing down, and you got to keep giving yourself over to it. It's proving it to you over and over.
5: And the weightiness of your anointing. The Lord says thousands will be delivered.
7: Before you keep watching, click the subscribe button. I'll wait. Nah, seriously, subscribe right now. Also, like and share this video. The more you like, share, comment, and engage with this video, the more we're able to produce content just like this. And also, we got this merch. The link is in description. If you want to support the channel, you can also donate. That's also in the description. The more you guys support, the more we're able to produce content just like this. Thank you again. Peace.
8: Reverend James Solomon is in the buildings. You guys don't know. There should be a round of applause like amongst everybody right now. This man is a mighty man of God. I've been watching him. I've been observing him. I now have experienced deliverance training under him. I've started to read the books. I've heard the testimony, and my mind is blown. My mind still has not recovered to see what God has done in your life. And you said some funny things to me at the training, how I was trying to escape. these conversations about deliverance. My dad is a deliverance minister. Everything that you talk about, I've heard, but I've like, look, God, give me the cool, calm way to do this type of ministry. And God sent me to you.
9: Man.
8: And here we are. Reverend, thank you so much for being here.
9: Nice having you again. I'm happy to be here.
8: Yes, sir. Yes, sir. God bless you. God bless you. You, you hail from Nigeria. I want people to get a glimpse or understanding of your background because now, yes, you're known. Your book, what's the name of the book?
9: Curse? Deliverance from Demonic Covenants and Curses.
8: Deliverance from Demonic Covenants and Curses. We're going to get to that book. But right now, that book is the number one
9: bestseller.
8: Bestseller.
9: In Jewish theology.
8: In Jewish theology.
9: Mm-hmm.
8: There's a reason why. People from all over the world are running to get this book because of the gems and wisdom and insight that God gave you in a term of over 11 months in remote mountains where he downloaded divinely information, biblically founded information so that we can learn and that we can grow.
9: Amen.
8: I was saying this at the deliverance training that deliverance doesn't belong to any man. Deliverance is initiated by God, but he used men as tools to execute his deliverance and the same way he did Moses, the same way he did Jesus.
9: Mm-hmm, mm-hmm.
8: And we just thank God that he's used you in this time.
9: Amen. Well, I'm from Nigeria.
8: Yes, sir.
9: I was born in 1953.
8: Ooh.
9: I'm so young. And to a family who worship idols and also practicing voodoos, chief priest in anything you can call darkness and witchcraft, whatever, we were there.

0: We go to church. We belong to an Anglican church. And my father will do anything for us to go to church every Sunday. You want to take me back to what I said? Are you still belong to that same family? Oh, yeah. Once we come from the church, we go back to the shrine and do all kind of rituals. And actually, from the church, sometimes we go to where we're going to purchase some things we're using for idols and shrines. So it makes me get confused. I don't really know which God to serve. And that was my beginning. Mm-hmm. So, well, we need to talk more about it. I'll let you know.
1: Oh, my yes. God. So you're saying you would leave service to go purchase tools and equipment to do rituals.
0: For some people who come from Nigeria, most especially from the city where I came from, and there's a market that is very popular where you can buy all parts of human being.
1: Human being?
0: Babies, grown up, any parts.
1: But it's a private place, not public.
0: It's in the public. It's at the middle central of the city. You can go to the market and buy and purchase. There's some women who ask you, which one do you want? They take you inside and you can buy whatever part of human being in that city, in that particular market. And my particular family home is not too far from that. We actually walk down from my family home to that market. But what I'm saying is that when we finish from the church, this is why I was confused. When we finish from the church, my dad would say, we're going to the market. And then we will go from the church to the market to the women that sell some of these parts and some of other voodoo things. And then we'll buy those things. And being a child, I don't know the difference between the Bible and what I was holding.
1: Right.
0: In most cases, I put some of this inside my Bible on my way home. And so that was a situation surrounding my youthful age. It was terrible. And thank God I'm out. I will tell the story of how God rescued me.
1: Well, don't go too far. I want you to talk to me a little bit about your father, because historically and generationally, your grandfather was into it. Then your father was into it. Then you had no choice but to fall into it. So tell me a little bit about your lineage and how that happened.
0: All right. My father inherited this from my grandfather. My grandfather was a classic, when you're talking about lesser demons, or you can say close to Satan, my grandfather was. Because my grandfather can disappear right here while we're speaking and reappear somewhere else. I know some people don't believe that. Some people know.
1: Did you ever see any of this?
0: Oh, this is what I'm telling you. My grandfather would disappear from where we're sitting now and disappear to somewhere else and appear in another place. And so it's so powerful that there's a particular big building in my village. It is called CAR. Till tomorrow, I don't know the meaning, but C-A-R, CAR. And this house has one entrance. And once you enter, you can be in that house trying to get to everywhere you want to go to, and you will not know the way out. That's where my father...
1: What do you mean by that? You're trying to go, you go into the house.
0: When you go in now into that building, I'm not talking about the type of building you see here. The building has no end. You keep going from one place to another, one place to another, one place to another, one place to another, and then finally you can find yourself where you're coming from. Because you would not know where you are going. It's so big and occupy almost half of the village. And that's where my father governed and ruled. So my grandfather. And so in my own situation, let me take you back. Now let's go to my grandfather again. How do I talk about my grandfather? The situation with my grandfather was that there were circumstances surrounding my birth. Because of that, they took me from when I was very, very young, maybe age of 3, something like that, to my grandfather to protect me. Because there was the opposition from the place where my mother came from, because my father did not actually marry my mom. He snatched my mom and told the husband, if you say a word, I'll kill you. Not with gun, but I'll make sure I kill you. So anyway, so that was why I was rushed to my grandfather.

0: And in my grandfather's place, that was where I really knew what is called darkness. That was deep. In fact, when my grandfather was to die, he said, son, because I used to be the one that carried some voodoos, a lot. This bag is a cotton bag. I was the one who hung it on myself whenever we're going out and I follow him. Now, on this particular fateful day, he said, son, we're going out. I said, yes, sir. We're going to a meeting. I said, yes, sir. I'm used to that type of meeting. I go to that meeting. We eat all kind of thing, all kind of rituals with some of the other, you know, satanic group of people. Now, on that day, he said, we're going out. I said, okay, dad, let's go. So he said, but before we go, I want to take a little rest. I said, okay. So, and I sat down this way. So he relaxed on his sofa and lay his head on my lap. And as I felt, maybe just felt relaxed. I was still young, maybe now around that time, I'll be going to about 5 or so. So he said, okay, we're going. I said, okay, yes, sir. So then I heard him snoring so hard. Then I would wake him and say, hey, grandpa, we're going out. He said, oh, okay, son. Now it got to a level that the snoring became so strong that the vibration, everybody around will hear him. And the last one he did was that he was so loud. And I was still opening my mouth, looking at him. And then after that, he kept quiet. Everything went down. His hand was no longer moving. And I didn't know nothing. I was so young and I was scared. I said, we're going somewhere. And I started gripping. Grandpa, we're going out. Then he didn't respond again. And the people start coming from everywhere and they say, oh, Papa is gone. I said, no, he's sleeping.
1: He died on your lap?
0: Yeah. I said, no, he's sleeping. He's not dead. He's not going. We're going out. They said, no, he has gone. I said, he's not gone. I was arguing with people. He told me, I just spoke to him now. Now, that was how he transferred the forces and the power of darkness to my life, unconsciously to me. I was a baby. So I was supposed to take over from my father. So my father started doing all that. And then, you know, because he died, the grandpa died. So my father took over. And then during that time, I was becoming something else. I did not establish mine because my father was alive. But I knew very, very well that grandpa had special interest on me because it goes with the firstborn. My father was the firstborn and I was the firstborn of my dad.
1: Oh.
0: So it was chaotic. It was terrible.
1: Wow.
0: So more story as we go on.
1: Oh my God. I'm already captivated. So you were supposed, you knew that you had to walk into this. There was no resisting. You had to do what was necessary. So as you, I guess you began to grow, there were some things that you were sharing about your father. Did your father basically fully take on what your grandfather did, or were you expected to really walk fully? Because you were writing how terrified everyone was of your grandfather. Did your father reach his status, or was it expected of you to really fully become what your grandfather had become?
0: No, by the legal spiritual rights, mm-hmm. when my father is alive, I am not supposed to rise above him. So therefore, I have to wait for my turn, even though grandpa wanted me.
1: Okay.
0: But because my father was supposed to be the next person to my dad.
1: Gotcha.
0: So when my grandpa died, my own father took over. And his brother was another terrible one. We're not going to go there. I want to go with my father and grandpa.
1: Okay.
0: So because I served under his brother also in the same house, that was another deadliest one. So now, going to my father. So the reason why I have to wait is that because by spiritual law, even though grandpa had interest in me and he wanted me to take over, I cannot take over where my dad was alive. So my dad was taking care of all that. He had all the books because we have books of all kinds of, you know, rituals and what this goes for. This is what this for and things like that. So he had all those things, including the particular mobile idols. We have a lot of other things that he goes to the bag where my grandpa is going out. So my father had all the bags and every other thing that has to go with it. So he started operating.
1: What is operating? What does it look like to live the day in the life? What are you guys doing? What is reigning? What is operating?
0: it was something extremely glorious.
1: Glorious.
0: When I say that, people who were my mates, they're proud of the type of father I had, because let me just cite one example. One of the examples was that we don't buy chickens, we don't buy goats, we don't buy some of those stuff because we have so many of them in the house. Why? When people come to consult my father or grandfather, they bring goats, they bring chickens, they bring, sometimes they even ask to bring salt and all kind of things.
1: Salt.
0: They bring salt. Anything we need, we ask them to bring it. So in my compound, when I was growing up, we had, without exaggeration, we had more than 50 chickens moving around, and we didn't buy nothing. They were gifts donated to us because we either perform, you know, let me explain what I mean by performing. Let's assume you come. You say, okay, what I want you to do is to help me attack so-and-so because it's doing something for me. Then we say, okay, all right. Just bring this, bring that. My dad will tell you, make a list of what you need to bring, plus money. Actually, it was the money people were sending that my father spent to take me to school, to send me to school. Because we don't have any other, he doesn't have any other job. He was a teacher, he left teaching, he was into contractor, he left all that because this one took all his time. So, to the extent the governor of my state comes to my father to come and do some voodoo.
1: What kind of people came to seek your father or your grandfather? What types of people? Were they mothers, pastors? What type of people?
0: Any. We have politicians coming who want to win. We have rich people who want to be protected, who want to be richer. We had people who are mentioned. Anyway, I told you of governor. There's a particular governor I see knew very well. He was a younger governor in my state, or your state that time. He came to my father for what? He wants to be protected. And my father told him, when I finish what I want to do, nobody can shoot you because the gun will not hit you, no matter how close. If they start shooting you, the bullet will be falling down. The governor could not believe it. It was tested to my sight. I saw it. My father did the ring and gave the ring to the governor. I said, wear this ring. Before you wear it, let me test it. My father took the ring and hung it on an iron sheet. That's what they used to build. A sheet of an iron is like 6 feet, something like that. Mm-hmm. So my father hung it in the middle of it and asked the governor to bring some military men with their guns to test the medicine. And so they came and lined up, 1, 2, 3. And my father says, when one bullet is over, get out of here, let another person continue to shoot. And I was watching. And then they start shooting the iron sheet, and there was no single bullet touches the particular spot until the 3 military men finished their bullet. And then the army, the military, the governor now said, oh, wow, gave a greeting to my dad and said, this is serious. So my father now put the ring and gave to the man. I don't know how many thousands or million was given to my dad. So this is how we make money. There are promises. They tell people, you want this, you get it. You want this. And they see it in what we do. And so for that reason, people are ready to pay. So all kinds of human beings. Now, let me leave that side. Then let's talk about some spiritual men who need power.
1: Oh, Lord.
0: Yes. Some spiritual men want to be seen. They want to see. They want to have become a prophet or prophetess. They needed to say, is there anything you can do so that I can see the lives of the people that are coming to the church? And that's not a big deal because my dad will tell you, okay, I'll do it. And you just need to be careful. And the carefulness is this. They're going to tell the person, well, what my dad will do, they're going to do all kind of rituals along on the body of a dead body. The dead body will be washed. the water from that dead body, they will have to use some other things and put some concoction and some demonic invitation, which is called incantation, into it. After they finish with that, this pastor or prophet who need to be seen, who want to have that type of power, comes to him. And then they wash his face with those water. When they wash the face with those water, my dad is going to give instruction to him. If you are far away from the people, you may not see. But if you are 6 feet close, you could see anything about that person. So make sure you are close to the person that you want to prophesy to. And that, the secret part of it is that if anybody is giving me a prophecy and I want to know whether it's of God, I just move away, far away, a little bit from you. You will not see nothing. You will be blank. Because if it is spiritual, if it is the type my dad used, you will see nothing until I get close to you. So I saw that from my dad. So there are a lot of ways and a lot of people that were coming that time in order to, you know, everybody start giving money because they want this. They want power. Some people want protection, security. They want to have babies. They want to have children. They want to have promotion. They want to get married. All kinds of rituals. So based on that, money come from every corner. And so for everyone that, you know, rose from that family, we feel, well, we don't have to struggle. I mean, we'll make money in no time.
1: You're basically wealthy in a sense.
0: So that's how we got the resources. It's through wrong satanic means.
1: Lord have mercy. Okay. I want to ask this because with all those experiences, it built your faith in the demonic. It built your faith in the occultic. Was there anything that went wrong that made you say, hold on, this may not, or was there any feelings that you get? Was there any moments that God triggered you? What, or was it perfect? Everything went perfect.
0: That was good. That was what I came to understand. With all the benefits I said, the children enjoy because we eat chicken like anything. They're free. We eat gold, anything. The food is not a big deal for us because people have bags of rice, bags of beans, anything you want to eat, we have it. Mm-hmm. Now, so you feel that this is a place you can be proud of.
1: Yes.
0: But then it came to a time in my spirit. And one bad part of it is that every morning I have a jar of oil. I'm not talking about anointing oil, the palm oil, that I have to drop on each shrine every morning. That's where I do my quiet time.
1: Quiet time.
0: I have to go around every morning and drop it all around the shrine. And in my own backyard, we have 16 shrines. And I have to do that every morning. One day I start getting bored, I start getting tired. I was losing interest. I felt, is this life? I don't know why my heart started getting irritated. I started feeling so bad about this. And I was thinking of running away. And I was going to about 19. I grew up a little bit and then I started thinking, I think I have to go away to somewhere. So I started planning. One day, some of my friends who we grew up together as little kids, they came home from Lagos, and I was in Ibadan, Oyo State is where all these things were happening. And so they came home and I see them, they all fine, they all doing well and everybody's lively. And I was like, I went to greet one of them because they don't come to my house. They're afraid of my home. They don't come to me. They don't want to come to my house. I had to go and visit them.
1: They were so afraid.
0: Let me tell you this. You should be afraid.
1: Yeah.
0: Because let me tell you, no, please, on a serious note, let me say this to those who are Nigerians, most especially those who are in Oyo State, my town.
1: Oh my God.
0: Now, there are two major masquerades that came out, that always come out annually in Ibadan.
1: People don't know what masquerades are.
0: Oh, well.
1: The audience don't know what masquerades are.
0: They should search in this. They should search on Google.
1: Look up masquerades, Nigerian masquerades.
0: These are, we see something like that.
1: Yeah.
0: That cover themselves with all kind of, you know, shrine, idol things, and they cover their faces and move around. You know, so now these two deadliest ones, they come out once in a year. One of them, when it comes out, in the whole city, women must shut down in the city. I'm talking about just like you say, a masquerade, something is coming out today, they will announce it that tomorrow all women be indoor till 6 p.m. You're not going anywhere. Now, the second one is a warrior, is a fighter. So when he's out, everybody will carry cane and start beating people around, beating anybody, beating each other and things like that. Now, these two, that the most deadliest one. I just want to tell you how my own family, where I originated from. Now, whenever either of these ones are coming, they will pass through my place. They will enter my father's palace and they will open their faces and my father will begin to bless them in reverse. The blessing is you will not return. You will die from this trip. It will not be well with you. And they will say, amen. The first time I saw that, I ran away from my dad. Now, by the time I came back, this masquerade has gone. And I said, Dad, I thought you said you want to bless these people. He said, you are a child. That moment you see me, anything I see, anything you see me saying is an opposite. If I tell that guy he will return, it means he's going to die. Then from that moment, those are some of the things that started getting me afraid of the type of father who gave back to me. So this masquerade will come to the house and open the whole thing that people are running away from. And my father begin to pronounce their lies. So when I start seeing all these things, certainly me start getting fed up that, no, I don't think this is the life I want to live. Finally, it got so bad when I visited some of my friends who came from Lagos. They look beautiful. They look nice. They don't have no burden like I have to, you know, take care of shrine. So I say, how are you? Where you come? They say, we're from Lagos. I want to come to Lagos. No. You can't come to us. No. I said, no, I am coming on. And they say, no. So from that moment, they didn't come to me until they went back to Lagos.
1: Lord.
0: But mistakenly, I got one of the addresses.
1: Oh.
0: Because it has become so heavy in my heart, I want to get away. I wasn't born again.
1: Wow.
0: But something was telling me, no, this is not the life I'm supposed to be. So I then told my father. I said, actually, he came to me. Everybody was sleeping and he came to me and said, hey, son, do you know that the oracle says nobody should travel between now and 7 days? And I was to go the second day. Now, when I mean oracle, it's not the type you study in network and everything. I mean, demonic oracles.
1: Yeah.
0: Okay. So, and he said that. I said, no, dad, nobody is traveling. And I was to go very early that day. And he knew. So, but that doesn't stop me because I made up my mind I was going to go. Whether the oracle will kill me or not, I'm fed up. I want to get out of here. That's what I know, that sometimes God has some people, even though you are wicked now, you are on drug now, and things are horrible now, you think this is the life you want to live, check it up. Once in a while, your spirit is against it.
1: Yes.
0: You don't want to be who you find yourself to be. You are robbery, you are doing havoc. You just know something is telling you in your heart, this is not what you're supposed to be. That was what happened to me. So that morning, before my dad woke up, boom, I pick up a bag, just one simple bag. And I walk down for almost about 2 miles away to where I need to board a bus that was coming to Lagos. And I left. I even slept in the bus. I don't even remember what that oracle would keep me on the way. I just slept off. It was when I got to Lagos, I opened my eyes. I locate the address that I got from that friend. You don't want to hear this story. When I got to the front of his house very early in the morning, remember I left in the morning, overnight. When I got to the front, he was getting ready to go to work. I pressed, oh, Jesus Christ. He threw away his bag. He fell. He collapsed. I said, no.
1: He thought you were going to get him. Like, what
0: everybody
1: did you appear?
0: Everybody came around and said, what? I said, no. What do you want here? No, please. You can't be here. No. I said, no, please. I am not coming to do evil. No. He did not allow me to enter the house. I have to stay out there. He said, I will not let you. You can't step into this house. And he made sure he locked his door and went to work. So I was stranded outside. So he came back and met me after work. No food, nothing, nobody. Because I was tired of that type of home. I had all kinds of food. Everything was fine, but I was fed up. And I think that was God. Because otherwise, no man wants to leave such a comfort zone. Mm. So anyway, cutting the story short, he came back. I think God must have spoken to his heart. He said, well, friend, I know you are here, and I'm not happy that you're not eating since morning, but I can bring food to you out here, but you're not going to enter this place. I've spoken to a friend who said he can host you, maybe, if you can go to him. Now, they took me to that friend. The friend allowed me to stay in the living room with a couch, which was a plus to me that time. So I was very happy. So that was how I started my life in Lagos. And to the glory of God, in the same Lagos was where I got born again in 1978. But remember the rest of the story. I left that home, and for 17 years, I did not speak to my dad. I did not go back to that home.
1: So I would assume your dad was angry?
0: Oh, yes, but... Well, I think God spared me. He was looking for me. He did everything. Asked everybody he could. Nobody tell my dad. And I was in Lagos. I lived in Lagos for 17 years. And formed a new friend and changed my life. Didn't do any of those things, even though I wasn't born again. But I felt that was not my lifestyle. So at the end of the day in 1978, I always sing it. 1st of August, around 7 p.m., I got born again.
1: That story. How did you get born again? What happened?
0: That's a lovely story. The last birthday I went in Nigeria, because I did my 70th birthday here last year, and I went and did the other part of it in Ibadan, the same place.
1: Wow.
0: Last year. Now, there was a junior brother to me who got born again before me. Mm. They knew Christ. They are two friends. His friend and himself, they were on fire. I didn't know they've been praying for me. They've been interceding for me.
1: Wow.
0: That God should break me, that God should touch me, that I should be born again. I didn't know. So one day I just decided, okay, so I had good job then. Everything has changed. I had a nice place, a car, living a beautiful life. I live in Abule Jesha. There was a time I would live in Ogba, another beautiful place. Anyway, so I live at my own house. Everything seems to be fine, beautiful, got nice job. I work at the airport. So that's another story of its own. So now, then I work with Federal Ministry of Works. You know, things start working now, but I got born again. So when I got born again, something in me started remembering that the way I left home is not right.
1: Mm.
0: Now that I should make restitution. I should at least pray for that man before he dies. So if I have time, I'm going to talk about how I got born again. Because those brothers who had been fasting and praying for me were the one I went to when I went to my town. I did not want to go to my father's house. I told them, I'm not going home. I want to come to you, spend my leave. I have 3 weeks leave. I want to spend my leave and then my vacation and enjoy myself and go back to Lagos. I don't want to see my dad. So that's exactly what I planned. So I never knew they were born again. And listen again, they had been praying for me. Why was it that it was them I went to?
1: Mm.
0: It was a divine arrangement.
1: Yes.
0: So I didn't go to any other place. I went to them. Immediately I got to them. They were happy. Oh, big brother is here. My big brother, big brother. Immediately after that, I ate and were happy. And they said, we're going to church this evening. Oh, I thought it was the same type of church we used. I'm not going to church. They said, Dad, bro, please, let's go. My brother, we've not seen you for a while. We're having a revival in our church. You know, I wasn't coming for revival. Mm-hmm. I was coming, enjoy myself, live, you know, simple life. I wasn't a rough sinner. I don't know how to chase girls. I don't drink. I was a decent sinner.
1: Yeah.
0: Now, so, I was like, I don't want to say no to them because I've not seen them for a while. What will I do? Okay, let me go. I have to run. Just go and come back one day. So I followed them. When they got there, they were in the prayer bound section. They were praying fire somewhere. They went there and left me in the main sanctuary. So I was there and I see somebody praying. The prayer was so much. Body went, cha, cha, cha, cha, cha, cha. I look at them and say, what, are they crazy? Because I'm an Anglican guy. We don't pray this type of crazy. What's going on with this?
1: Yeah.
0: I mean, is God so tough? Is God so rough? What is going on? No, this is not supposed to be the right thing. Mm-hmm. I was looking at everybody and I said, what is going on here? I didn't know I was going to be very crazy. More crazier than
1: crazier,
0: them.
1: Yeah.
0: Now, so what happened was that I couldn't mock them. I don't know what I was doing. It was like I was in fire. What is going on? Why am I here? This brother should come and get me out of here. As I was looking around, a voice that was louder and greater than the entire me came out from nowhere. Kneel down. What? I look around. I saw the person leading prayer. He wasn't talking to me. He wasn't looking at my direction. I saw everybody serious, shaking their head, jumping everywhere. Then I kept coming again. I said, okay, maybe I don't know what's going on. The second time I heard that voice, it broke all my joints. It was so heavy that I find myself on the floor. Kneel down and pray. You know, as an Anglican, we read our prayers. I don't know what to say. But then immediately, the Holy Spirit started whining everything. All the shrines, all the idol worship, all the evil I've done started rolling like movies to my heart. And I started saying it. I started praying this as I'm seeing it. It was so real that this is not me. I don't know what was going on again. So for almost 1 hour, I was crying. I was wailing. I was telling God, I won't do that again. I'm sorry. I want to serve you. I don't know when I was telling God, I'll serve you. I'll do your will. I don't want. So when I finish all that, then something calmed my spirit down. There was a kind of unusual peace that I have never experienced in my heart that came to my heart. And the joy, for the first time, I look around, it was like, what? I saw this same group of people as better than me. When I came in, I saw them as crazy. They lost their senses. But when I saw them now, I envy to be like them. And I was like, so I look at my ear. Oh no, trust me. My ear was, when you talk about reggae boys in those days, my ear was like, ee. And my shoe, I was wearing these stiletto shoes. I really want to make shows. So, but then I saw myself as, oh, no good. And my shirt was open to the half of this place. I don't know how to button my shirt. It was like
1: open.
0: Oh, yeah, open for everybody. You know,
1: the 70s, man. You know, like disco.
0: I don't care. My liquor should be out.
1: Oh, my.
0: So, what happened was that then I find that I was like a madman. Everybody were fine. And I was saying, God, please have mercy on me. Nobody told me. I started putting my button up and I started looking at myself and I said, oh, God, please have mercy on me. But the joy in me was like I should die and get away from this world that moment. By the time I look up, I saw a preacher and I was like, we were praying. I did not know the prayer section was over. The choir had sung. The preacher was preaching. I didn't know what was happening. I was dealing with myself and God. I don't hear nothing. Until then, when I got to Isaiah, oh my God, do you know what happened? Daddy, I didn't hear anything the preacher says. I was having my dealing directly with God. And I was talking to him. That was how I got born again. Wow. And my brothers, when they finished their meeting, they came to me to come and take me from the main sanctuary. Because they've been bossed. They go to the serious warfare prayer, intercessory prayer. They came and said, hey, let's go. I said, no, the service is not over. Are we going now? They said, we have to go. I said, no, I feel like any other service coming? This was a guy who don't want to.
1: Yeah.
0: So they knew something has happened to me.
1: They didn't see what happened.
0: They were jumping up. They were praising God.
1: Oh,
0: they
1: my
0: were.
1: God.
0: So that was how I got born again. And since then, my story has completely changed. Oh. By the time I go back to Lagos, I wanted to spend the whole 3 weeks in Ibadan to really prove that, yes, I came from Lagos. And that time I had a friend of mine who worked at the Central Bank in Lagos. I changed new notes. I want to spray. I want people to know that. I packed my load. I packed my stuff back. I spent 3 days and I went back to Lagos. The first thing I did was to look for those who usually come to preach for us. Because there are some people who normally come with tracts and talk to us. I will send them away. I always scare them away. Get out of here. But then I started looking for their addresses, looking for, I check whether they have stamp or address on the tracts, and I was able to get one. So I went to their home. When they see me, hey, I said, no. I've come to tell you what you've been telling me that I don't understand. I now got him. Where do you worship? I want to go to your church. That was how they took me to First Square Gospel Church. And that was where they took me to Deeper Life. In that, my season, those were the reigning place. So that's how I started, gave my life to Christ, did my water baptism, got Holy Ghost baptism, and I started serving the Lord.
1: Oh my gosh.
0: I started and registered a company, and, you know, I got a beautiful place, an office. In my days, there were no Christian videos, none. To think about Christian film on videos, no. My days we used videos. But we have all other things in the video. We have Indian movies, everything on the video, but we don't have Christian film. And I now know that we have reels, the film reels.
1: Yes.
0: That, I mean, some people may not understand it, this generation.
1: Yeah.
0: Now, the reels are the things they shoot in those days in cinema houses. But now, I was now thinking, I want to be the one to convert some of these reels into videos.
1: Mm.
0: So, and I had that in mind, and I started working on that. And I met with a man who happened to be a general manager of First Bank, is now late. And I told him, I said, I have a project. If I don't mind if you are a chairman, I will still be a project director. When he heard about it, he said, what? I said, I want to be the very first one to do this production. Oh my God, the man was happy. We stood in his office and ordered the two reels. There are some powerful, powerful films in those days.
1: Mm.
0: One of them is called Bunny Hell. Another one is called Pregame Progress. Those were powerful. They were shaking the whole world. And I met this guy. The man told me, forget about money, no problem.
1: Wow.
0: I'm telling you what led me to the mountain. I said, that's fine. So I quickly put him as the chairman. He asked me, how many staff do I want? I said, about 7. He has spent all that. He gave me a property, a whole massive property of hundreds of millions. I see him in his office just on a phone call. One of my friends is coming. He needs about 100 million. Just give it to him. That's all. He would not sign the document. He's a general manager. He would just call and... And I would be sitting down in that same office. Remember, this is his project. He's now the chairman. Mm. This was supposed to be his. He's the chairman. I was the director. And he has invested. In fact, he ordered the two films.
1: Yes.
0: Sponsored everything. I'm paying salaries. I didn't pay nothing. He did all that. Bought me a brand new 505 in those days. One of the executive cars.
1: Oh,
0: brand new one for me to move around as a director. Now, look at that. So, everything seems to be good. I went to NTA because as at that time, NTA, what do you call it, National, whatever it is that time, Television Authority that time. That was the only company who has equipment that can transfer from the reel, which is the film, to U-matic.
1: VHS video.
0: I would sit in his office for a whole day drinking coffee. And I've seen him releasing millions on the phone for people. He never released 1 cent to his own account. The business that we are doing together. I started sensing something is not right somewhere. Is either God saying, you're not doing this business, or there's something fighting me? Because I don't know about my foundation. I don't know the problem that was facing me. So, one day I was just tired of everything. I will sit down. We have opened an office for almost 9 months. We're doing nothing.
1: Mm.
0: So, and everything was done. I did all the researches, everything I needed to do. So, then I was tired. I told my driver one day, I said, driver, let's go to the airport. I'm traveling. He looks at me and tells me, he said, yes. You did not plan. I said, that's all right. We got to the airport. I took mine and luggage. I didn't know where to go. I don't have visa to US. I was like, I just have to get out. This is something else. So I got the bag and I flew down to the north. Got the best hotel, relaxed my head and said, God, what's going on? God, I just want you to, is it a sin to become a Christian? I was fed up. I was tired. Why are things not working for me? Why are this thing getting difficult? When I'm a child, your child, I'm praying, and whatever I want to do is to your kingdom. The money was to come to sponsor the work. Why are you holding on to this? I don't know. I'm not going to give up on you, but I'm tired. It was in that situation. I didn't hear nothing. You know, sometimes when God wants to capture you, he will not answer. He will be quiet. And if he knows you love him, he will just be watching you. So I left that place. I went to Port Harcourt, get another hotel, stay in another beautiful place, was saying, God, I'm fed up. Mm. Then when my money started running out, I went with good money. Ask me what I did to the driver. I told the driver, take the car, do car hire, take care of yourself, I'm flying out. So my driver left with the car. So, because I don't know where I was tired.
1: Jesus.
0: Because this is money. The man is no problem. This I have a house, everything. Why are you not releasing the money? Mm. And every time I see that, he will be giving me coffee. We all laugh and talk as if we are colleagues and nothing. So then when the money was about to finish, my eyes start getting open. That, hey, wait, when you finish payment this suite for another 1 week, you'll be stranded. So I came back to Ibadan, my state. Not going to my dad, I went to this, my brother. I asked him, is there a place where I can go for prayer? He said, yes, there are places. Pointed some places. I went to that one. I spent 1 month, 2-3 months. No, 2 months in that place. 21 days twice. So in that place, I wasn't satisfied. I came out. I asked again, is there any other place? They said, there's another one in Ede Mountain. That's where I stayed long, Osun State. I said, I like that one. So I went to that one. When I got there, I went to the prophet who established the mountain. It was alive. It was called Baba Abiye. It's gone. I was late. Now I went to him. He doesn't have sight.
1: He's blind.
0: But this man will tell you everything about you. So I went to him and said, sir, I'm tired of my life. I narrated my story. I said, I don't know what's going on. I don't know what I want to do. Whether to run away, I'm tired. He says, boy, you are just lazy. He said, go to the mountain. I have a mountain. Go there. Don't come down until God answers you. Don't. What will I be eating? The man just said, go. Let them open one place for you on the mountain. So I went down. And that was where I was saying, God, when will you? I thought God will answer me in 2 weeks. I don't want to live in the mountain. And thank God I wasn't married, so it was easy. Pack my stuff, stay there. 1 month, 2 months, 3 months, 4 months, 5 months, 6 months, 7 months, 8 months, 9. No answer. I said, okay, that's fine.
1: How did you eat while you were there?
0: Eat? Oh, sometime I have to, you know, whatever is available. Whatever, if I don't have anything, I drink water and eat some fruit. And then it came to a time, see how faithful God is. It came to a time that some people who comes to pray, mm-hmm. they now know me mm-hmm. as a man on the mountain. So they bring some things for me. Because when I pray for them, their prayer is answered. Their prayers are answered. But mine, no. And I keep saying, God, what is going on? What? And so they now start, they'll bring something for me. They love me. In fact, the person supposed to be the rightful person on the mountain was not known like me. It was me that people know. So anyway, that was my situation until finally, one night, I have to pray from 9 p.m. standing on the rock. My children were there. They were they witnessed that they went to that mountain to see where I prayed. I was in that mountain that night around 9 p.m. and I stood up and I was praying. I prayed until I did not know where I was. It got to a level that the only time I got up was the sun, the heat of the sun was hitting my body. And I was like, where was I? I found I was around 8 a.m. in the morning. Since 9 p.m., I was standing and I wasn't tired and I wasn't sitting now. Sometimes it seems like my feet has been lifted. So for that moment, I was like, what is this? So when I now asked God, he said, God now told me one statement. If the foundation be destroyed, what can the righteous do? That was the question. Psalms 11 verse 3. In that question, I was like confused. What I came for is different. I wanted to bless my business. Why am I not succeeding? Why are you not? He says, no, check your foundation. So that's where the scriptures started coming. I started finding out what foundation is. I realized that it's a bedrock of everything. It's the beginning of everything. It's the foundation of everything. I said, go ahead. And I started telling him, what's your foundation? I said, oh, my foundation? Oh, well, I remember my father is a voodoo man, a chief priest of a court grandmaster. I said, okay. How about your mom? So trace my journey to where I started, which was my foundation, from the womb of my mom. Now, from that moment, God started teaching me and showing me in the scripture. I'm a jealous God, visiting the iniquities of the fathers, not father, on their children. You originated from a cracky foundation, a faulty foundation. And so, there's no amount of money you have to invest. The building will not stand. It will collapse. The reason why things are not working, why things are collapsing, was because you are building on a cracky foundation. And the Bible now refers me to what Jesus said. Jesus said, there is no man who wants to build, who will not sit down and first of all count the cost and know if I will be able to finish this building. And God referred to me and said, look at it. You didn't check your foundation when you were building. And I started going into searching what foundation is. There was an hotel in Japan. It's called Imperial Hotel. That hotel, every time they build that hotel, it collapses. Every time they build that, it doesn't, the history has it so well that he doesn't, many contractors have tried to build the hotel, but it doesn't. Until finally, they now had a company from Europe who went and made some research. You know what they found? They find that under the soil, there was mud. So this will now dig deep down and got rid of all the mud and make sure they now build from solid foundation from there. Till tomorrow, that research is what they make that hotel stand. They're still there now. Now, but when they started it, so God started revealing a lot of things to me about foundation. And I said, wow. With what I know, I said, my foundation was bad. There's no need anyone to tell me. I know that. So I started praying that God should reconstruct my foundation, rebuild my foundation, plant me in the blood of Jesus for a new foundation. All those prayers were coming from the mountain. In my days, I don't know of so many deliverance ministers. Mountain of Fire also has not come that time. So I was just crying in that place. I didn't read anybody's deliverance book. No. I started crying the prayer as God was revealing. I was praying it. I later forgot that what brought me there was the business. So I started to say, okay, my foundation. So I focused on my foundation. All those things I wrote on my book were things I started hearing and I was writing them. Mm-hmm. I put everything down since 1987. Now, when I put all those things down, God now told me, he said, he has heard my crying. But then someone is coming to that same place where I am, that I was praying, that he is going to minister to me.
1: Wow.
0: Because what has affected me from my foundation has to be broken. So truly, the guy came. That time, I will hear, I will see, God speaks to me. So the guy came and he said, hey, James, are you still here? I said, where am I going? So anyway, cutting the story short, he ministered deliverance to me. He knows about deliverance. I had an idea. I know better than him now, but he had an idea. Yeah. So he ministered to me and I was delivered.
1: Wow.
0: And God now said, and I was thinking, now that my foundation is rebuilt, let me go and start my business. Now God said, you know what? Everything I taught you, and millions of my children who need to know about it. So therefore, you're not going to the business. You're not a project director. You're a servant of the Most High. And then for your information, another brother is coming tomorrow who is inviting you to serve from that mountain. Another brother came and said, hey, my friend, my brother? I said, yeah. He said, their church, the pastor left, the priest left. So it was my brother who is pastor. Let's go and do revival for them. And God has told me, so I have no choice. So I thought, let me finish the revival and go back to my business. So when we got there, that was where I saw God in a new way. My friends say, I should be the one to minister first. So we want to, you know, boys, we just want to start doing some stuff. Mm-hmm. So I took the microphone that night. You know, sometimes, let me say that to some of the audience, sometimes when you pray and pray and pray and pray, it may seem as if nothing has happened.
1: Come on.
0: God is doing something behind the scene. You may not see it.
1: That's right.
0: Now, for example, I never knew for my almost 11 months on the mountain that I had anointing. Nothing. I was the same me. That was the way I look at myself. I didn't see anything special. I thought. So, but that night, I took the microphone. Jesus. Mainly I say, Father, in Jesus' name, everybody from that right hand on the floor. What? To me, I was shocked. I was afraid of myself. When I say, Father, amen, everybody will fall down and say, Now I was afraid. That was how God started.
1: Oh my God.
0: Massively the type of ministry I now have.
1: Oh.
0: So to the glory of God, that was how he said, when you live here, I'm sending you to Ikire. Ikire is a smallest, it's a town, a small town.
1: Mm-hmm.
0: And I said, because I already know what it means to suffer. I don't want to argue. I thought God would send me to Lagos or to Abuja.
1: Mm.
0: But I said, no, you're going to Ikire. Ikire is a small town. So I just have to make, I have lived on the rock, open field for 9 months. Why would I argue? 11 months. So I went. When I got to Ikire, the same thing happened. I never go out one day to evangelize. No. Not one day. Mainly I entered the place that I wanted to stay. A woman opposite the house came to me and said, hey, you're a man of God. I said, yes. I said, I have some problem. This girl is 19 years. She's wet in bed. This one, he says, is stealing. The woman listed all the children. All of them have problem. And I said, that's not a problem. I pray for those children. Boom. Everything changed. The woman went out, started running in the whole city. Hey, there's a prophet in this place. That was how the whole thing started. And from that Ikire, we started going to all over the world. And it was from there I came 24 years ago to the U.S. and to the glory of God. That same book that time brought it here. And that's one thing, one lesson I tell people. That same book I brought when we were in my birthday, I showed my children that came with us, the girl who typed the book from my raw writing. She was on my birthday. So I came here, we published the book. I'm talking about 20 years ago, 24 years ago, nothing happened. Same book. No comment, no points, nothing added, nothing removed. Same book. I took this book to, that time I have liberation, I minister around. So I took this book to all the top friend of mine who are minister, have big churches. They talk about it, it dies. Everywhere I go, and talk about the book in London, in everywhere. No, nothing happened. Now, it shows to me that sometimes it's not about the effort we made. It is when God is ready to act. And that's what matters a lot. I waited for many years, same book. In fact, I couldn't believe it when about 5 years ago, somebody came to me and said, do you know that somebody is making noise about your book? I said, which book? Because I almost forgot. Deliverance from the Man, I said, oh. Then it was Kevin. Kevin searched for a deliverance book, find my book, had hundreds of thousands of followers, and also start making noise. Ah, go and buy this book. I didn't know him. I never met him. I've never spoken to him. Then that one went that way. Everybody started getting the book. Tiffany, my granddaughter, picked it up. That one on a serious level. In fact, she picked the book up and started making noise to everybody. Get this book, get this book. When she met me finally, that day she hugged me. She was to come for 2 hours and go. We stay a whole day. And she said, God asked me to take you as my grandfather. I don't have a grandpa. That was how I became a grandpa to Tiffany. And the rest of the story was that before she started, she came to me and said, I'm bringing all my team, all my leaders, about 43 people. She brought them to my boot camp, like the program we had.
1: Yes.
0: For 3 consecutive days with herself sitting. And that was how she launched out big time into this warfare that God is doing. So I give glory to God.
1: Wow.
0: Boom. The same book that was seemed to be dead was the same book God used to raise me up. So whatever it is today, that's not the end. But when God's hands touches anything, the story will change.
1: 1987. It's almost like Abraham's story. Because I would have been frustrated. I would have burned that book. I said, you know what? This book is not what. Because after 10 years, 15 years, 20 years.
0: Oh, yes.
1: Jeez. Okay. So now you teach. So I'm here to challenge some of the thoughts that brought. Okay. So from the school of thought that most people accept, once you give your life to Christ, I don't have any business with what had happened in my lineage. Mm-hmm. That's Jesus's business. I am under his blood. I'm under a new covenant.
0: Thank you.
1: Why am I even mentioning my foundation or where I came from?
0: I love that. Because I came from that type of level of argument. I was raised from a ministry who do not believe in spiritual warfare. We believe that once you are born again, actually, scripture says in 2 Corinthians chapter 5, verse 17.
1: Yes, sir.
0: Well, therefore, if any man be in Christ, is a new creature. Yeah. All things are passed away and all things have become new. So why would you tell me?
1: Yes.
0: When all things have passed away, including all the evil thing my parent has done, why would you tell me? And the Bible says all things are now new. I am a new creature. Why would you tell me that I was suffering the sins of my parent? You know, another scripture says Christ has redeemed us from the curse of the law. Why do you say I have a curse? Which curse? Because the Bible says curse is he that is nailed on the cross. He has redeemed me.
1: Yes.
0: And another scripture says a son shall not suffer the iniquities of the father.
1: Yes.
0: The father will respond for his own sin. So, preacher, Reverend James, where do you see this nonsense you are teaching?
1: Come on, talk to us.
0: I made it a little bit difficult for you. All right, the question you asked me.
1: Yes.
0: Now, let me come back to this. Let me just go to medical. Let's just forget about, I'm coming to the scripture. Let me show you something. Mm-hmm. You cannot deny the fact that you look like your dad. Mm-hmm. Or mom.
1: Yes.
0: You cannot deny the fact that you speak like mom or dad. You cannot deny the fact that when you get to medicine, to doctors, your doctor, they start feeling form. They say, you say you have diabetes? Yes. There's cancer? Yes. Okay. How about your grandma? Do they have cancer? Yes. Okay. do they have diabetes? Oh yeah, my mom is diabetes. Mm-hmm. Okay. Now, and doctor say, okay, no wonder. I saw it in your blood. So you should have it because your grandma or grandpa had it. Then the first time my doctor talked to me in that way, I said, doctor, what do you mean? He said, pastor, praise God, you don't have diabetes in your blood.

scripturally. Exodus chapter 20 verse 5 says, "For I am a jealous God, visiting the iniquities of the fathers on their children." Mm. Not only one generation, to the fourth generations. 1, 2, 3, 4. Let's talk about 100 years per generation. 400 years back, I will visit. Mm. Now, but the scripture says the father should not suffer the iniquity. Yeah. God did not say he will punish you for the sins of your parents. I will visit. I will bring it to my remembrance that you did, your parent did this. Mm. And when I look at the scripture, well, in Genesis 11 and Genesis 12, I discovered something. I think that was why they made me, that I became bestseller in Jewish theology. Mm-hmm. I made a research about Abraham's barrenness. Why would Abraham, the friend of God, be barren? I mean, in my day, Abraham is born again, was born again. Mm. Because God called him, walk before me and be perfect. What else do we talk about being born again? In that generation, Abraham was born again. Mm-hmm. It was faith in God. God picked him up. Now, when he became a friend, why was he barren? Because it was in my situation, I started querying God. I said, but I am a Christian, I'm born again, why are things not working? So, I now start searching the scripture and God showed me the story of Abraham. Now, it was on my research I discovered the barrenness does not start from Abraham. It started from Terah, the father of Abraham. And I want to go past that. Who is the father of Abraham? Terah. Who is Terah? Terah was an idol worshiper. Okay. How old was Terah when he had the firstborn? Terah was 70 years old. What? Okay, I want to see the father of Terah. Now, how old was he before he got Terah? The father was 29 years old when he had Terah. The father of Terah was 29 years old when he had Terah. See, I went back again, further than that. How about the father before that? That was 30 years old. How about that one, 35 years old? How about the next generation? I find out that 6 generations before Abraham, no one passed the age of 35 before they have their firstborn. Mm. But when it comes to Terah, it was 70 years. Because Terah served other gods. In Joshua 24:2. Terah, the father of Abraham, served other gods. And based on that, okay. So, God said, I am a jealous God, visiting, not punishing, the iniquities of the fathers on their children. So, God remember what he says he will do. And he did it regardless of Abraham being the best friend of God. God still did not overlook that. He did. So, when you look at the scripture well, you find out that it was not only barrenness that affected Abraham. No. Every idol worshippers and those who serve other gods and witchcraft, you cannot do without lying. Liars, deception. That's what it is. But I came from there, so I can tell you. Deception is the order of the day. Satan is the father of liars. Okay, now let's go. Abraham found himself lying without thinking. Mm. When I read the story, I found out that Isaac did the same type of lies. And then when I went to Jacob, Jacob lied, dance lied. Plus lie is equal to 419. Mm-hmm. That's my own language. 419. So now, he now packaged lies in a more decent way or more kind of modern way. Mm-hmm. So now, you see lie now becoming the root of the family line, the problem in the family. The same thing is marital perversion. Now, it starts from Terah. He goes to Abraham. It goes all the way to Isaac. It starts going and going. Now, if you notice this, even though Abraham was a child of God, but then God still put in remembrance some of these things that affect. So people who say, no,
is not supposed to be.

0: You know what I tell them? Sit down. Forget about the Bible. Close your Bible. Even if you ignore the doctor, it's okay. But can you check back what happened to your great-grandma in marriage? Was there a divorce? Yeah. Okay. How about grandma? Divorce. Okay. How about mom? Divorce. Okay. How about you? I'm not finding it easy. Do I need to read Bible for you to understand something is wrong? Sicknesses that is coming from dad and mom, grandpa, from your line. It has affected grandma, affected grandpa. How about drugs? How about some other things? How about being womanizer? All kind of things you can. Just think about your life. Poverty. You went to school, you did everything, but you just find out that everything is sinking down. I mean, just don't give yourself a day. Just check. Just sit down in your own life. Think. You don't, from the school of thought, don't read Bible. Don't go to Bible. Just look at it. What happened to great grandma? What happened to grandma? What happened to your dad? Oh, I met a young brother in London. This brother in London met me crying. I said, he wants to talk to me. I said, that's fine. And then he sat down with me after everybody has gone. I finished your revival with them. He said, I want to tell you that I'm tired of life. I may have to kill myself. But I was looking for a man mature like you to talk to. I said, what happened? He said, I am married to the best woman in this world. We love each other passionately. This woman can cut her neck for me. Oh, no. Honestly, Pastor, if I tell you this story, you will tell me I need to kill myself. We have two kids. We're all doing well. She's have a good job. I have a nice job. Later, they promoted me and transferred me from London to outside London. And we prayed about it. And I told my wife, I don't want to leave. My wife said, for now, it's okay. Let's pray. Let's agree together. You'll be coming every weekend. And they started. Right there in that office where they posted the man, there's a secretary there who was having interest on this man. The man put his ring there for everybody to see, his marriage picture there. Whatever you want to see, everything was surrounding his office.
1: Yes.
0: And this secretary will come and say, have you eaten? He said, no, I'm okay. I brought something from home. So everything a man would do, a man was doing. But cutting the story short, he finally fell to the hand of this lady.
1: Jesus.
0: Not only that, the lady got pregnant and had a baby.
1: No.
0: So this man said, tell me, Pastor, even God will not forgive me for that woman. I need to die. I said, wait, can I ask you something before you die?
1: Wait,
0: so I said, tell me about your great grandfather, your father, and your mother. He said, that's a story. My father had children outside. About four different women gave birth for my dad. His own great grandfather had three wives. And by the time he narrated the story, I said, stop. This is not, what you did is wrong. It's not scriptural. You are a believer. You're born again.
1: Mm-hmm.
0: But you wonder why you find yourself here. Some other minister will say, no, he's stupid. Where is his faith? Where is his God? Excuse me. Bloodline is stronger than a man's mind. A bloodline curse controls your mind, your eyes, your thoughts. Your system. It rules your everything. A bloodline curse is stronger than they rear you. It controls you. And because blood is life. So the bloodline curse will direct you, will misguide you, will mislead you. If I tell you something, you will not believe. But I would tell you more as time goes on.
1: I want to hear what you can say.
0: Let me tell you one, just leave.
1: Yes.
0: I got married very late.
1: Wow.
0: And I don't intend to.
1: Wow.
0: But that was because later I realized my father don't want to marry. they forced my mom to my dad. My father was going to 40 something. He didn't want to marry. But when I grew up, when I got born again, I want to marry. But I just don't know why. So I later link it up. It was a bloodline curse that was delaying me. I had everything as you have. A young man, everything brilliant. I was good. But I just don't have interest. No. No matter. People will carry girlfriend. I don't even know how to do it. I don't have interest. And so for that reason, it was later I realized this thing happened to my dad. And my dad avoided getting married because he did not want women to spoil his power.
1: Wow.
0: So look at this. Even though we're believers, there are certain things you just see happening and you wonder why. And like I mentioned, as long as a bloodline thing, no matter how intelligent, look at Samson. Samson had a problem from his dad. It's only his mom that was okay. That is why when God wants to deal with Samson or through that line, he goes through mom. He goes through his mom. Now, the bloodline of Samson wasn't good from his father.
1: Mm.
0: When Samson was to marry, he took a wrong decision. The whole world tells Samson, no, Samson, no, go to Israel, marry rightly. No, it pleases me well. If they cut his neck, that's what he would do. Why? When a bloodline is in operation in a person, it takes God Almighty in another level of grace. For you to say no. You will just find yourself falling into it. But that's what is coming from the bloodline. So people, it's not a matter of because God has said this. Yet God has said it. And what God said is real. The problem is when situations like that are happening, you can easily trace it back. Some of these, I have counseled many people that are decent, but they find themselves in divorce. Those who don't want to, who tried everything not to divorce, they find themselves in divorce. Find out from there, where is it coming from? Grandma, divorce. Mom, divorce. Grandpa, divorce. Dad, divorce. So he becomes something in the bloodline that they fought and fought and fought, but they cannot. That's where deliverance comes in.
1: Jesus. Wow. And that's really powerful for people to take a step back and look into their own lives.
0: I tell people don't even read Bible yet. Sit down. Wow. Just sit down and look at it. What happened to your great grandma? What happened to your great grandfather? What happened to your father? How about your mom? In the bloodline of some people, they die young at a particular age. I met a woman who said, in our family, every firstborn died at a particular age, around between 40 and 50. They would die mysteriously. And if it's a female, he would be insane. He or she would be insane with no reason between the ages of 40 and 50. And then this woman was about almost clocking 50 when she met me and said, I don't want this thing to happen to me. So we pray and we break it. And the woman is still okay. But it has been regular occurrences. Now, another thing that I say people should check. For example, now, this my glasses. It's just for show. Not that I don't see well or read well. Why did it become a show? My LA time, about 5 years ago, one of my daughters said, it seems you have LA cataract, which is normal with those of us who do, you know, computer and everything. They say you have a cataract and you can clean it. Once you clean it, you'll be fine. So they did it and remove it. And then from that time, I see sometimes better than my glasses. But I got used to this, so I like it. Now, this is where I'm going. Some family at a particular age, they can no longer see. They can't read. They can't see far. And no matter the age, 50 to 13, I know of a girl who I hosted, who was with me, at the age of 13, who cannot see far. Why? The father was like that. The grandfather was like that. What would you say to that? So there were bloodline things that you don't need to go and struggle with any scripture. Just sit down and check. What's going on in our bloodline? What's going on in our family line? So based on that, you can be able to say, oh, I think something is wrong. So that was how I knew, okay, so I have to, my father had twins. And by the time I had my children, I have twins, two boys. My girl, who was my first girl, had a firstborn. She has twins, two boys. Now, there are certain things on the bloodline that you cannot resist. Now, unless you break them through warfare prayer, then some of the evil part of it will not affect one. So, now going to the scripture has clearly explained to us the power of bloodline, and it could affect anybody. So, that's why renouncing some of those things, and this is what I will round up with, because if I need to take this, I can take this forever. But this is what I want to round up with. Now, there were curses and there were covenants. That's I need to explain. Now, when there is a curse, if these things we are dealing with is just a curse, you can break it. It could go. You can renounce it. But if there is a covenant that attracted a curse, then it becomes binding and stronger. Now, Adam and Eve were told, this fruit, don't eat. But this one here, eat. Now, that was a covenant. And God said, if you eat this fruit here, you will die. There will be disconnection permanently between me and you. They say, yes. Understood? Yes. You got it? Yes. Now, that was a covenant. Now, they now break it and ate. And curses came. Now, the covenant is still binding that they have violated. Now, the curses now came. Are you now saying, why can't just Adam and Eve, we just pray and then forget about those curses and it goes? No. The violation of the covenant grants the curses legal rights to operate. The curses will have been broken once you pray. But because there was a covenant that were violated, the covenant grants the grace, let me call it that way, or permission for curses to keep operating. That is why it goes from one person to another, one family to another. So you have to renounce the covenant and break the agreement, the binding oath that we made in a covenant for the curses to be terminated.
1: This is really, really deep. So are there ways that we can make covenants without being aware? Like, are there transactional, are there actions, are there things that we can do that we're entering into covenants?
0: Many.
1: Okay.
0: Many. Just normal having sex with the person that is not your wife or not a spouse, not you have nothing to just casual friend and you have sex. Now, do you remember the Bible talk about he that slept with an harlot and share the body with the harlot? There is a part. And this is where soul tie comes from. So one can sign up on a covenant unconsciously through sex. One can sign up with a covenant unconsciously through food, whether in real life or in dream. So there are several ways people, you can go to a restaurant to go and eat and unconsciously what to eat, you sign up into an agreement. In fact, you can enter into a place completely governed by evil spirit.
1: Wow.
0: Now, there's what is called territorial rules and violation of that rule. For example, now in this place, you pray on this place.
1: Yes.
0: It is under the territory of the Holy Spirit. Now, the same thing, the kingdoms of darkness. Let me just be open with one thing. Chinese restaurant. They don't hide their idols. They put it in front to let you know this is what is governing this place.
1: Yes.
0: So from this entrance, this area here is saturated with this shrine. And we're not hiding it. So the food you are eating is covered along with whatever it is. This thing you see at the door is what we believe. I don't know what involvement they may have done to the food with that shrine, because they didn't hide it before we came in to eat. So it is quite easy for one to sign up on conscious covenants and you are in before you know it. So what do we do as believers? We break, we renounce known and unknown agreement that one may have signed up for. That's why I tell people when they want to get married, if they have played rough, they've done all kinds of things, before you ever think of getting married, go through deliverance. Renounce all the soul tie. Marriages don't stay, don't succeed when there is a soul tie outside of marriage. And I want to explain again. Let me say that Brother A has been sleeping with Sister B and they have been having some sex. And then they just forget about that and they find a person who wants to marry and he goes into marriage. Now, let me share the story of somebody who came to me for deliverance. That will help me to explain better. That person came to me and said, "Hey, sir, I am having a trouble." I said, "What happened?" He said, "Anytime my husband wants to sleep with me, I am just acting. I don't have feeling for him, sir, and I know he's spiritual. Anytime, the man is a handsome man, very nice man, but he would do everything to play with me, but anytime I'm sleeping with him, I am behaving like an actress. Nothing. I feel nothing for my man, and that's my husband." I sat there now. I said, "Tell me how many agreements like this you had had before you get married? Boyfriends. I'm not talking about you still there now. I mean, the old ones." He started telling me of so many of them that were almost getting into marriage and they break it. I say, "No, I have nothing to do with them." I say, "Yeah, I understand you. I'm not talking about now. That time you were having sex together, there's a soul tie, a binding oath between both of you. Did you renounce it? Did you disconnect yourself from the soul tie agreement?" He said, "I said, that's why the marriage can work. You won't enjoy the marriage. In fact," I said, "can I tell you something that you'll be feeling?" He said, "Yes." I said, "When that man, your husband, is sleeping with you, the only time you can feel a little enjoyment is that you started feeling that that former man is the one playing with you." He said, "Yes, sir." I said, "I know. The only time you feel good, you feel relaxed, you feel better, is that when you start feeling that one you are so tired with, that is the one romancing you, that's the time you..." She said, "Sir, that's my problem." I said, "The reason for that soul tie is that you will not enjoy your marriage and divorce will end it." She started crying. So accept that is broken. So any of this could bring soul tie, and any of this can be a covenant that will sign up unconsciously. One more before I, because I have 1 million of them.
1: Oh my God.
0: Now, this young girl, very young girl, was playing normally with every other, you know, everybody do all this mess, boyfriend, girlfriend, and they get so close, they were in school, and they start sleeping together, and it came to a time, the boy said, "I don't want you to lose me, and I don't want to lose you." So went to the father, who happens to be a fetishist man, caught their flesh, they leak each other's blood. And then that ends that way. One day they were going and talking with a boy, and the boy said, "Can I tell you something you don't know about me?" The guy said, "Yes." He said, "Do you know I'm a serpent? You know when this, what you call love, you know, all these useless lies, when it's going on, you will think everything you say is a joke. But this wasn't a joke." The boy say, "I have duplicated myself into you. And if you don't marry me, you cannot marry." Real story. They are both Ghanaians. They were in my church in Atlanta. So story, real true story. When I started. So this guy left Ghana, came over here with mom and the junior sister and brothers. They were all here. They won lottery visa. They were in my church. So we started praying. Very beautiful girl, pretty. We started praying. We did everything. Everybody started getting married. She couldn't. So she came to me one day and said, "Pastor, is there anything you see about what is going on?" I said, "Nothing I see. Have you filled the form? Let me pray with you." So she filled the form. Then in the process of filling the form, I asked her to say the relationship they had in the past. I'm talking about covenants. She told me of that situation of that man, that I'm a serpent and I've duplicated myself into you. So when I saw that, I said, okay, let us pray. The Lord ministered to me straight with discernment of spirit that that boy is inside this girl and she will never get married. Covenants. So we started ministering to this girl. It was the most violent ministration I've ever seen. She started behaving like serpent, destroyed the, scattered the whole church, just like serpent everywhere. And I remember that boy said, "I duplicated myself into you." But to the glory of God, the serpent left the girl and she was delivered. What am I saying? A lot of things that people don't get that can be established into one's life as covenants. And the covenant is what protects curses to operate. Curses may have been easily broken. I mean, pray and cancel it. But then, when there's a covenant there, it protects curses to continue to operate. The covenant that started from the beginning of the world, that Adam and Eve did not break, it is what protected the curses to the lives of all the children that follow. Till now, women still suffer before they deliver. Pain, because it was said. Men still struggle to live because it was said. Those curses supposed to, people say, those things is not working. After all, in the Bible, Christ has redeemed us from the curse of the law. Why are you still suffering before you have a baby? Why is it that women will, at the point of death before they deliver? That one's supposed to have gone because Adam is no longer here. But the Bible says, if we love God and serve Him faithfully, in other words, renouncing some of those things, women can still be free. So, I will stop here.
1: Oh my gosh, there's so much. I got so many questions. Okay. I got a couple questions.
0: Yes.
1: There are a lot of people. I had one girl that came to my podcast and she talked a lot about sexual dreams. Another one that came and she was talking a lot about spirit spouses. So I want to kind of, there are a lot of people that are clueless about this.
0: Yeah, I know.
1: What, so is it possible to enter into some type of covenant because of what had transpired in the dreams?
0: Thank you.
1: And what is up with the spirit spouses? How does that happen and how do we get out?
0: I love questions. All these questions. I wish the seminar is about 2 weeks. So I can have time to express.
1: Oh my God.
0: Because I needed to expatiate this with scriptures and scriptures.
1: Yes.
0: If you read my book, my first book, Deliverance from the Money Covenant and Curses, scriptures are there in everything I say.
1: Good.
0: Now, I wrote a book on dream. It's called Demonic Manipulations in Your Dream. Demonic Manipulations in Dreams. Now, dreams, let me start by saying dreams are scriptural. Dream is very scriptural. And God's cheapest means of communicating with us is dream. You don't need to be born again to dream. You don't need to pray to be able to dream. In fact, we have revelations in dream. No, you don't have to. Drunkards will dream. So dream is the cheapest communication that God uses. You don't have to go into fasting and prayer to dream. Now, having said that, there were two types of dream. No, three. One, dream from God, which God uses to pass instruction, directions, guidance, and, you know, more. Now, two, dream from Satan, which is to manipulate you, destroy, and, you know, initiate. Number three, dreams that come from human's mind, souls, Let me give you an example of that one. Very simple. It's simple in the sense that let's assume that we're doing fasting and prayer for 3 days, no food, no water. I mean, you can sleep and find yourself, you know, have a big, nice cake and you see yourself with tea and whatever you like. You have yourself lay your table, you have prawns cocktail, baked barracuda, tuna do opera, you're making a choice. What will I eat here? Now, that is not a bad dream. That's because human imaginations put together with your soul and mind are trying to feel we are hungry. Let me make things funny. When I was younger, in my school, we have to submit handcraft, call it handcraft, whatever they call it now. You have to give it every Friday. Now, if you don't have it, you have to pay a certain amount. In other words, I'm not the type who try to waive things. I don't like doing that. I want to pay money every, so I can be free from the lecturer. So when it is Thursday, I'll be believing God for the money so that, because if you don't pay it in my days, the teacher will spank you.
1: Okay.
0: So I don't want that. I want the money. So throughout Thursday, in my heart, I was looking for money. So I would sleep saying, tomorrow is Friday. Tomorrow is Friday. And most of the night on Thursday, I would dream that I have so much money. I would even give to other students. Say, I have enough of my money. I don't have any. By the time I wake up, I find out, what? So that's not a bad dream. That's my imagination.
1: Yes.
0: Working with my mind and what I'm worried about. Now, that's the natural dream that came from any man. Now, the bad part is the one you ask question about. That is this, the type of the dream that one can be initiated from the dream easily. Reason for that is because we're human. We have soul, we have spirit, and we have body. And like I used to tell people, we are greater in the spirit than we were in the body. The body is your house. The you is inside. And the spirit part of us is what determines so much about our lives. It is what is prepared in the spirit that comes to reality in the physical. So people need to get the understanding that we are more than what we think we are. And based on that, the same thing happened to the spirit of darkness. The spirit of darkness knows the secret. That if they damage you in this, anyway, let me give you this scripture. Jesus was giving us a parable in the book of Matthew 24. He said, a man went to sow, and when he sowed it, he sowed good seed into his vineyard. But while men slept, his enemies came and sowed tares in the same good seed. And then the tares that was sown became contaminated. Now, that's what happens in the spirit. Now, in the real life, the person was sleeping. I have seen a lot with testimonies I had of what happened to people while they sleep and show up in the real life.
1: My God.
0: A woman was shot in her left breast in her dream. By the time she woke up, she felt the pain. Real life. And she just forgot about it. Well, it's one of those things. Like one of my friends who is a Caucasian used to tell me that, Reverend, you just talk about it as everything is spiritual. No, it's not as serious as that. Why are you talking about dream? Dream, anybody can dream. I said, that's right. Until one day he dreamt something that was terrifying. He called me and said, Reverend, is this bad?
1: Now,
0: this woman had that arrow on her left breast until she didn't think about it until after 2 years. The very spot now swelled up, and from the swell up so bad that it started paining her again, and then begin to, you know, get sore, and it became bad and start going from one hospital to another. But they said they will cut the breast and all this story. As they were trying to keep one, it affected the second one. Now, it was so bad, that when some people asked her to come to me, it was bad because they already, it was bad, bad. So when she came, I asked her, she was the one who told me the story herself, that she felt a like a bullet shot to her breast 2 years ago, but she was not concerned about it until that thing became what it was. And the woman died with it. So what I'm seeing is that this is from the dream. Now, sometimes the kingdoms of darkness, they find it more easier, like Jesus explained, that they can sow contamination to a real good seed. Mm. That's Jesus saying that. In fact, Jesus even gave explanation of that. He said the meaning of it is that the good seed are the children of the kingdom. So clear. The terrible seed are the evil ones. So it is to show us that in the dream, they could sow contamination to one's life.
1: Mm.
0: Most of the diseases were sown into people's life where they're sleeping. And it could be an attack in any form. So, yes, there is this contamination that could take place when we sleep. The same thing with sex in the dream. A woman told me that everything we men pour into her when they were having sex with her were deposited in the bank at the bottom of the sea. I said, for what? He said, for analysis. I said, which analysis? He said, because we want to know what this man is doing, what he wants to become, and how can we stop him? How can we destroy him?
1: So because they gathered the sperm.
0: They gathered that and take it to their bank. And from the bank, they examine it and do, they have the researches. They do their research. And if one happened to a young man who have a girlfriend like that, the girlfriend had asked for money. The money was big. The boy has it. The boy did not give the money. The girlfriend said, okay, went to his bank and said, fire him. And when he goes to work the second day, the very, very loving boss turned against him speedily, badly. Everything was like, what is going on? It was so bad that they fired the boy. When the fire, he came to you, who is he coming to? He's coming to the girlfriend, told the girlfriend, you know what's happening today? I really can't believe it. My friend just, my boss just turned against me. And you know what? And the girl say, the fire is here. Well, maybe if you have given me that money, they may not have fired you. And the boy say,
1: God forbid.
0: So are you saying you know about it? He said, no, I'm not saying that. I'm only saying if you have given me that money, they won't fire you, because she did it from the dream. So a lot of things happen that we don't know, but we unconsciously sign up for them. And the reason why we are accessible like that is because of our life that is vulnerable, open.
1: Mm.
0: Because I mentioned strongly, and I lay emphasis on that when we're doing the annual deliverance. If you don't pray at night, you become a prey.
1: If you don't pray devil, at night, you become prey at
0: to
1: night.
0: To the devil. So,
1: what?
0: So the problem is people do not understand that night is the most deepest time destiny can be reversed and can be destroyed. Because the enemy, between the 1 a.m. and 3 a.m., they are in operation. Whether you know it or not.
1: While they slept.
0: It is when a man is sleeping, the operation starts. Because they know that you can't say in Jesus' name that time. Because if you can say in Jesus' name that time in your dream, that means you are spiritually strong. If you are not spiritually strong, they will give you anything to eat. In fact, you put it in your mouth and you swallow it, because they know you. We can capture him at night, or her at night, because she's weak. That is why, even if it's just Jesus' name, raise, sprinkle the blood of Jesus and say, I cover my soul, spirit, and body, and then go back to sleep. It is better than you sleep like a dog and wake up like a pig.
1: And I think, I guess, the most troubling thing for believers that take the notion, hey, if I'm under the blood, I'm under the blood. But the same Jesus Christ who had all authority was retreating to his quiet time to pray as if he needed power, as if he needed the intervention of the living God at all times.
0: You see?
1: So if that Jesus needed to go early.
0: Can I tell you what he was doing?
1: Come on.
0: He was teaching us how to live.
1: Yes.
0: He doesn't need it, but he has to teach us that this is how to live. And then remember, he took disciples, three of them, to come with, come. He was teaching them and training them. He came back and said, hey, watch and pray. What was the last statement? That ye fell not into temptation. It's not for me, but so that you will not. That's why I'm taking you here.
1: Jesus, help us.
0: So, but because he looked at them, he said the spirit is willing and the flesh is weak. Mm-hmm. Do you know my answer? If you quote that scripture and you stay with that scripture and the flesh continue to be weak forever, when weaknesses persist, it becomes sicknesses. When sicknesses persist, it becomes death. So people don't get it. They say, no, I want to do it, but the spirit is willing and the flesh is weak. How long would that be? Last year, you said the same thing. 3 years ago, the spirit is willing.
1: Jesus.
0: The flesh is weak. The flesh is weak every year. The flesh is no longer weak. Maybe it's dead. It's sick. And after sickness, if sickness are not treated, it becomes dead. And that's what is happening to many believers. Now, coming back to grace that some people claim, it is abuse of grace.
1: Wow.
0: Because Jesus has lived practical life for us to see it. And again, I believe some people say a lot of things about sin. They say, no. In fact, I heard some people saying that there's nothing. No, once you are born again, it's okay. Whatever you do is fine. Well, I don't know whether God has changed who he used to be. But if it is the same God who for one sin Adam and Eve committed, one, he didn't wait for the second one, rejected them. If the same God that is now saying because of grace, everything is okay, I will query him, that's it, you destroy your own image. These are your first image. And then you say, we have grace now. See, it is abuse of grace. It's a way to indulge ourselves into whatever I want to do. That's what is going on now. This generation, no. All this thing we are saying, like you said, they will stone me. It's okay.
1: But once you told me, hey, look, if you want to get serious about deliverance, then there's no way you cannot wake up during that third watch between 12 and 3 to pray.
0: No, you can't. You see, and I tell people, there's an easy way to do it. What is the easy way? Don't eat late. Don't eat every food late. You cannot eat a real Chinese food, complete bowl of it, by 9 p.m. after you finish your break of fast. You cannot get up. You want to get up, your body is weak. You'll be rolling. And the devil will say, we got him.
1: We got him.
0: So the best option is to make sure you eat light. And then, because that sometimes you sleep, alarm will not wake you. And this is to God's own glory. I'm not proud of anything. I will wake at between 2 and 3. At latest, I will get up. It's not possible. I'll just get up. I don't use the alarm. I don't have alarm.
1: You don't use an alarm?
0: No. But I'll get up. It's become a style. I don't know where it is, but I'll just get up. So it's important. If Jesus can go every night after he ministered during the day, we need to learn how to get up and at least speak some words before you sleep back. As don't somebody who wants to be a serious, not only be a deliverance minister, a serious Christian. This world is so polluted these days that,
1: yes.
0: Hey, the Bible says watch and pray. We have to be watchful and we have to be prayerful.
1: The last thing, I don't want to, this is my last question. I just have one question because I need to talk about these books. These people need to see these books. You were mentioning during this deliverance program that the ministers that you have alongside you, they go through deliverance.
0: Yes.
1: You said even yourself, they pray for you.
0: Yes.
1: How is it possible that we are already set free by the blood of the Lamb, and I can be bothered by a demon? Demons can actually have any type of thing to do with me? How is that possible? This is the one that's difficult to understand.
0: All right, very simple. Jesus took 12 disciples. And I think Jesus had more discernment of spirit, more than anybody. But Judas was there. And Jesus was with them 24/7. Two things happened. And Satan entered into Peter under the supervision of Jesus. Satan entered into Simon Peter, the closet, under the supervision. I'm talking about this is season of grace. And if not for Jesus, that is watchful, Jesus said, "Hey, Simon, Simon, Simon, Satan has desired to have you." But can I tell you this? Even with that "but," he witnessed it. But the prayer did not allow him to stray away. So, grace should not be abused. We should know that, yes, grace is to enable us not to sin. Mm. It's not to encourage us to sin. Grace is supposed to be an enablement for us to overcome and live without sin. It is not to encourage us to indulge in sin. So people had abused grace. And because of that, the generation has turned to what it is now. Pollution is more in the church than in the world. Terrible, terrible, terrible thing. You don't want to believe what is going on currently now. If God, we are worse than Sodom, worse than Sodom and Gomorrah.
1: Yes.
0: This generation?
1: Yes.
0: No. And that is because we have people who had believed that you can do anything, live any life you want to live, that's fine. And because no men don't have conscience anymore, there's nothing we cannot do. And that's what happened to the pastors, the churches, the leaders, all over the world. So it's deadly. And I just believe, God, that that we're under grace, that we're protected, that we're secure, does not mean that we're not going to watch.
1: And for me, like with the commitment level that you had to the kingdom of darkness, the way that you were sold out and committed and covenanted to those things, as believers, should we not be more fervent? Should we not be more passionate? Should we not be more consistent? Far be it from me that the kingdom of darkness can claim that they're more committed, that they're more fervent, that they're more faithful to darkness than we are to light. I don't want that to be so in my life.
0: You see, like I mentioned last time, my team are going to deliverance on Friday. I block every other program because why? All these children God gave to me, I have account over them. And they're not as strong as I am yet. Mm-hmm. I know my faith is stubborn because of what I have seen.
1: Jesus.
0: Where I'm coming from. And I can bet it, the devil cannot kill me. No, if I'm dead, it's God's time. So now, with this confidence in me, I want to put that confidence in them to know the God we are serving. That, you know what? I give it in a simpler form to everybody. U.S. government will protect their military men and women to any level because they are fighting for U.S. How can I be a soldier fighting for the Almighty God and it looks and it's not there for me? No, it's not possible. It can never happen. This young lady was in the military. U.S. government will do everything for one soldier that is fighting for U.S. government. How can I be standing for the Almighty God?
1: Come on.
0: Look at one thing that happened. I talk about the war broke out in heaven. Mm. Michael fought. Mm. His angel fought. Now, spiritual warfare is exactly what Michael did in heaven. But here on earth, Michael cannot come and do the fight for us.
1: Ooh.
0: We that are here Jesus. Are the one that should rise for God and say, excuse me, you cannot take this territory. No. You, as long as I'm here, under my watch, you will not take this territory, my family line. No, you won't take this territory. And it has to be war for war. And Satan don't understand any other language.
1: Wow.
0: All this sophisticated way of doing it, he doesn't understand. It's cruel, it's wicked, it doesn't understand. Until you say no, and you fight and win. And I thank God, the weapons of our warfare, they are not carnal, but they are mighty through God. And that is it. This is my rest. This is my confidence. The weapons of my warfare, sir, can I tell you honestly, if not because of that, no human being on earth can stand the devil for 5 minutes. You will melt away. It's not possible. The forces of darkness are strong and they invaded the earth. They invaded the sea. They are in the air. With their militant billions of angels, demons. They see me move around every day. Why are they not able to? The weapons of my warfare are not carnal. They are mighty through God. Every time I see that, I move around, I say, God, my militant armies are here. So this is what it is. And I want you to understand, one thing that makes Elijah different from the rest of the prophets is boldness. They have the same God. The same God have the same type of power.
1: Mm.
0: But the difference between the Elijah and the rest of the prophets, where Elijah says, if I be a man of God, if God is the God I serve,
1: come on,
0: you guys, 800 and something, you're serving Baal, I ask fire to consume you. He won't wait for people to be cooking. He didn't know whether fire is coming from anywhere. He's bold, and God loves that. God can destroy the whole world because of that, for one man who know who God is. So that's why you rise up on your feet and let's fight. Look at my granddaughter.
1: Yes.
0: I am grateful to God, the fire that is in her. Every day I'm praying for her. I talk to her today. She's my baby girl.
1: Wow.
0: I am grateful to God because she got the fire. I'm ready to, she's not afraid of anything. She will confront anyone. Why? Because you cannot take my life. Greater is he that is in me than he that is in the world. So, Ezekiel, rise up, let's do it.
1: Let's do it. You know, I'm excited right
0: now.
1: Oh my gosh.
0: So I've been
1: doing better. I've been getting up at midnight. Now it's time for me to actually get off the bed and stop the on my bed.
0: Just start somewhere. I'm glad you start somewhere.
1: Amen. But I've been getting up.
0: I've been doing this for 40 something years.
1: Yes.
0: And so. You may not have risen to that level, but yes. Start somewhere.
1: I'm not playing this.
0: But
1: time.
0: I want my children to be greater than me until I see that the fire is burning and the demon and the kingdoms of darkness are crumbling and falling all over the world. I'm not ready to go yet. But when I see the product of my hand and I hear somebody destroying them in China, pulling down the kingdoms in South Carolina, destroying the Russia kingdoms of darkness,
1: come on.
0: And going to India to pull down, then I say, this is what I'm born for.
1: Let's go.
0: Because my earthly father damaged the world, damaged people's life.
1: Ooh.
0: Now I'm here to make sure that the kingdoms of darkness is broken down to pieces.
1: Ooh.
0: With all the people I'm raising, I want to see fire in them.
1: That was a scripture that you were reading that about the how Jesus declared that deliverance is his ministry.
0: Yeah. Oh, yes. That's amazing. He said it so clearly.
1: Oh my gosh. Yes.
0: He said, the Spirit of the Lord is upon me.
1: Come
0: for
1: on.
0: He has anointed me. Now, every statement you see has to do with deliverance. So I don't know where people... Anyway,
1: I want people to get a hold.
0: And let me tell you this.
1: Go ahead.
0: I think I will have this. Time is gone, but I really enjoy myself. Let me tell you now. This is simple understanding. If there is no deliverance, there will be no need for the Bible. Am I making things complicated? Let me tell you this. Some people say there's no deliverance. There's nothing that. Wait. By the way, this entire story of the Bible was that Satan came and men fell. God decided to send his son to rescue humanity.
1: Mm.
0: So, what's the story of the Bible? There's nothing. If there's no deliverance, there's no need for the Bible. Bible is a follow-up book on deliverance. And you go to Revelation, it says there was war in heaven. So from Genesis to Revelation, it's all about deliverance. So if anybody said there's no deliverance, which Bible are you reading? Actually, the reason for the Bible from the Genesis where man fell was because man fell and God was ready to fight back and send his son. That's deliverance.
1: You said something that blew me away. You said anyone who said that there's no need for deliverance.
0: He needs deliverance or she needs deliverance. No, that's the, no, seriously.
1: No, and I've seen it real time. I've seen it real time.
0: So if they say, if anybody is saying there's no deliverance, it is the number one greatest weapons of Satan is deception.
1: Jesus.
0: And so when they are deceived and their minds are blind, don't argue with them.
1: My God.
0: They need deliverance. When they are delivered, their eyes will be open.
1: Jesus.
0: That's it. So, anyway.
1: My God. So, sir, I think this might not be the last time. The good thing is we're local.
0: No,
1: we're
0: not here.
1: So I need to, because I've already started to read one of your books and I have a few of them now. I want to take a time. We're going to take a look at some of what you have.
0: Mm-hmm.
1: And we're actually going to do some people a favor. So for those of you that watch this video, you are impacted by this video. Reverend James Solomon is going to do something for you that's
0: yes.
1: going to blow you away. Check this out. This is actually even better news than I even thought. I wasn't expecting this out of the kindness of your heart. You said, you're promising that for those of you that share this video
0: mm-hmm.
1: on your Instagram, on YouTube, I need to get proof, screenshot it, mm-hmm. and let me know that you shared.
0: Yes.
1: Email me that. We're going to get you out this book. It's called Deliverance From
0: Demonic Covenants.
1: Deliverance From Demonic Covenants and Curses.
0: By Reverend Solomon.
1: We're going to put that book on the screen. This is the book that has taken the world by storm. This is
0: yes.
1: the book that is number one, written in 1987, but probably more relevant today than you can ever imagine. You're going to get that as a gift. 10 of you
0: mm-hmm.
1: that share. So go ahead and send me those screenshots. Send me those screenshots to theazonwoos@gmail.com. Theazonwoos@gmail.com. You send me a screenshot, you get an opportunity to win this book for free. And for
0: the first 10. Okay,
1: the first 10 that do it. Or I'll just select 10. the blessed 10 that do so. And for those of you that are interested in this book, this book is also going to be linked in the description. And you also have some more books. Could
0: yes.
1: you tell me what those other books are?
0: Yeah, we have the workbook to this particular book.
1: Okay.
0: It's a powerful. I've been talking about this workbook. The workbook is a detailed study. This is a testimony of my life.
1: Wow.
0: But the workbook is a full study materials for those who want to know further, those who want to be a deliverance ministry, those who want to learn about deliverance ministry, is so full that it could be used for Bible college to lecture people on spiritual warfare.
1: Wow.
0: The workbook is deep.
1: Wow.
0: It's out now on Amazon.com.
1: Wow.
0: And it's the workbook to deliverance from demonic covenant and curses by Reverend James Solomon. It's all on Amazon. Of course, the main book itself is there, and
1: yes.
0: the hardcover is on Amazon.com. And the other book that is there is The Danger and the Power of Hidden Covenants.
1: The Danger and Power
0: of Hidden Curses.
1: Hidden Curses.
0: I wrote okay. Covenant 2. That was coming
1: yes.
0: out.
1: Okay.
0: But this one is The Danger and the Power of Hidden Curses. The problem with people is that people do not understand that the reason why they suffer and they don't know is because there's something hidden that they are not aware. Let me give you an example very briefly. Israel, when they were about to kill Jesus, the Pilate said, can I release this guy, that you call the king of the Jews? Or can I release this thief? Which one do you want? They say, no, crucify him, that's Jesus, and let his blood come on us and on our children. I call it automatic subscription.

0: Amazon.com. Wow. This one, people know. I wish people know this book. It's very simple. Canceling Satanic Resolutions.
1: Wow. What does that mean?
0: As we do, resolution is coming up soon now. Everybody will be writing resolution.
1: Yes.
0: Satan also had resolutions that he has written against individuals, like he did to Peter.
1: Jesus.
0: He concluded the writing and he was about to execute before Jesus said, hey, Satan has desired to have you. In his own desire, he has written the way he wants to take the life of Simon, but Jesus discovered it. So resolutions that he has concluded upon, that he wanted to execute, is in this book. I wish people that are dead today has prayed against this type of resolution, they would have been alive. So this book is a very, very powerful book. And of course, this is another one. Deliverance of the Firstborn and the First Sons. I don't want to talk about this, otherwise this is serious.
1: Uh-oh.
0: Firstborn generally all over the world faces battles that they don't know.
2: I'm the first son of my mom.
0: And it started from the Bible.
2: Oh, Lord.
0: Cain brought the problem. Cain was killed. He killed his brother. From there, go to the story of the firstborn. Then later on, even God Almighty started replacing the firstborn, started using the lastborn. And, you know, leaving the firstborn alone. So this book tells us how we can have our deliverance as firstborn. I'm a firstborn, so it's my pleasure to write on this. There's another one that's not here now. Oh, the ones you say you like. Demonic Manipulations in Dreams. That one, we don't have a copy. It's hot.
2: But the link is in the description.
0: It's there in Amazon. Yes.
2: Okay. Amazing.
0: I have my book everywhere. Amazon, Walmart.com, measure anywhere. It's there. Anywhere.
2: Amazing.
0: Just type the topic, we have it there. Amazing. So that one is there. This is the book I wrote when I clocked 70. And it is 70 lessons that life has taught me.
2: This one's special to you. Every time you say, you hold it, you smile.
0: Oh, yeah. This one, because it shows me, it has so much deep information about what life has taught me. Experience that I've taught, most especially in the line of spiritual warfare and as a Christian.
2: Wow.
0: It's so deep. It's very, very, very, very important for people to get a copy of this.
2: Amazing.
0: I think it should be online. If not, I think I'll check again. But all other books are all online.
2: Yeah. And you have a website as well.
0: Oh, yes. RevJamesSolomon.com.
2: RevJamesSolomon.
0: That's it.
2: .com.
0: And we have all the information.
2: Oh, my gosh.
0: And I want to invite everybody to our next program. We always have a boot camp program. In our boot camp, we lecture people about deliverance. You see, I believe that Zoom deliverance is good. Some people are very good in Zoom deliverance, but Zoom deliverance is ineffective. Because let me give you my case. Like the type of case I had, if somebody wants to pray Zoom deliverance for me, I can't be delivered. I needed one-on-one ministration because of where I'm coming from. There are some cases of witchcraft, serious cases. Zoom deliverance is good, but it has some limitation. It's like you're sick and you tell a doctor. You call your doctor on phone. Doctor, I'm sick. I don't know what is happening. My head is feeling kind of funny and my back is feeling, my eyes are dizzy. And the doctor said, okay, go to the CVS and I recommend you go and find this and buy and drink and things like that. Mm-hmm. And then maybe you got those things and you took them.
2: Yes.
0: If you are not delivered and you call the same doctor and say, I think you need to come to my office. Why? Whatever the doctor asked you to buy at that time that you went and buy was to treat the symptom that you told him. Now, when you now go to his office, he will treat the source of the problem.
2: That's good.
0: This is the same thing in the spiritual warfare. I like to treat the foundation. What is the source? That's what God did for me.
2: Yes.
0: What's the foundation of what is going on rather than just pray a prayer for you to get rid of that particular situation?
2: Yes.
0: So that's why I believe a thorough deliverance requires a person to be present. And so we have that boot camp program. I lecture people, we teach them on what they are doing. They need to understand what they need. And we taught about curses. We teach about covenant. We teach them about how to keep their deliverances. That's about 3 days program. And people come from all over the world. We have people from Canada, from Europe, from Africa, coming for that program.

0: That happened once in a while. Another one is coming out soon. For those who are listening, we will be giving the information. I can get it on my website, RevJenSolomon.com. And then we have all this information coming for the boot camp, call it Warfare Boot Camp. Then the other program we started that we're doing is the annual ministers, Deliverance Ministers Conference. That was the very first one. But we're going to have another Deliverance Ministers Conference before the annual one this year.
1: Okay.
0: We'll also be on the lookout for all those who want to learn more about deliverance ministry, want to know more, have some questions. I love questions. I want you to bombard me with questions. Terrible questions.
1: Oh, man.
0: I am waiting for them. So if when we are ready for that, we'll let you know. You will find all this information on our website. Thank you very much. I appreciate all of you that are watching.
1: We don't want you to go. We don't want you to go. We don't want you to go. But thank you so much for taking the time. The fact that you came out here and shared this with us will never be the same. And I'm so grateful that you gave some of this information. I pray all of you guys bombard this website. He's very open, very humble man of God. If you can, if you can pray with us before we go, there are people that are watching that are in deep stuff right now, that are watching, that are saying, hey, I need help. There are people that are watching that say, I want to be empowered to do what God has called you to do. If we could just reach those people with a prayer right now.
0: Father, we are grateful because of who you are. We thank you for your faithfulness. We thank you for the victory of the cross. We thank you for the testimonies of the blood of the Lamb. The Bible says we overcome the dragon by the word of our testimony and the blood of the Lamb. We stand today against the forces of darkness, against the power of evil, against those kingdoms that insisted that the children will not go. I remember the Bible says Moses had to tell Pharaoh, let my people go, that they may serve. In other words, these are God's people you held now. If there be any God's children that you are holding down right now, forces of darkness, I decree by the anointing, the yokes are broken. I ask the power of resurrection to rescue these people from all kinds of diseases, sicknesses, and bondages. Whatever you put in the life of anybody, right now, I command that chain to be broken in the name of Jesus. Satan, the Lord rebuke you. Satan, the Lord rebuke you.
1: Right now.
0: Satan, the Lord rebuke you.
1: Right now.
0: The weapons of our warfare are not carnal, but they are mighty through God. I therefore release that weapon against your kingdom and pull down every arrows of darkness. Everyone you held in captivity, you are a thief. You have no legal right over these children. They belong to God Almighty. Release them by force. I break the yoke of barrenness, every power of delay, every yoke of delay, every yoke of poverty, every yoke of sicknesses and diseases. I command them broken tonight in the name of Jesus. Receive your liberty. Whatever the enemy has stolen from you, I command restoration instantly. I ask the God of heaven to intervene speedily on your behalf right now. Wherever you are watching, whatever the circumstances and the challenges and situations, I ask heaven to turn things around for you speedily in the name of Jesus. I decree by the authority of heaven. The Bible says Ezekiel prophesied and he, as he was commanded. The Bible says bones came together with no feet, no eyes, no sense of movement, no life, but they came together. I command whatever has been stolen from your life to rise up and resurrect and come together. The joy, the peace, the marriage, the wedding, the husband, the wife, people that God has already prepared for your life that the enemy has stolen, I command supernatural connection through heavenly magnet, which is the Holy Spirit, bringing those things back to you immediately. May the God of heaven intervene on your behalf. Let your story turn around for better. Let this day be the best day of your life.

0: 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All right, peace.
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0: Today, I simply want to share with you a psalm that has really touched me. At times when I'm overwhelmed and I want to pray, but I can't find the words to speak, I simply read this psalm and I offer it as a prayer to the Lord. And as I read it, I want you to keep something in mind. David mentions enemies. However, when I apply this psalm to my life, the enemies I'm talking about are not physical enemies, but rather, I sometimes have to face an enemy called discouragement. Sometimes it's called anxiety or worry. These are all enemies. So for the next few moments, as I read this precious psalm from the Word of God, I encourage you to open up your heart to the Lord and cast all your burdens on Him. Psalm 27, verses 1 through 14. The Lord is my light and my salvation, so why should I be afraid? The Lord is my fortress, protecting me from danger, so why should I tremble? When evil people come to devour me, when my enemies and foes attack me, they will stumble and fall. Though a mighty army surrounds me, my heart will not be afraid. Even if I am attacked, I will remain confident. The one thing I ask of the Lord, the thing I seek most, is to live in the house of the Lord all the days of my life, delighting in the Lord's perfections and meditating in His temple. For He will conceal me there when troubles come. He will hide me in His sanctuary. He will place me out of reach on a high rock. Then I will hold my head high above my enemies who surround me. At His sanctuary, I will offer sacrifices with shouts of joy, singing and praising the Lord with music. Hear me as I pray, O Lord. Be merciful and answer me. My heart has heard you say, come and talk with me. And my heart responds, Lord, I am coming. Do not turn your back on me. Do not reject your servant in anger. You have always been my helper. Don't leave me alone now. Don't abandon me, O God of my salvation. Even if my father and mother abandon me, the Lord will hold me close. Teach me how to live, O Lord. Lead me along the right path, for my enemies are waiting for me. Do not let me fall into their hands, for they accuse me of things I've never done. With every breath, they threaten me with violence. Yet I am confident I will see the Lord's goodness while I am here in the land of the living. Wait patiently for the Lord. Be brave and courageous. Yes, wait patiently for the Lord. Now let us pray. My Lord, my Savior, Jesus Christ of Nazareth, the one and only Son of the living God. King Jesus, you are my light and my salvation. And because of that, whom shall I fear? What shall I be afraid of? When Jesus Christ our Lord is our refuge and the fortress of our lives, whom shall we dread? If God is for us, who can be against us? No one, because we serve an almighty, all-powerful, all-conquering God. Even if the wicked come up against us, we will not fear. Even if an army encamps against us, our hearts will not fear, because Jesus Christ holds all power. Lord, you're the one who has the final say. Father, my prayer is what your word says in Psalm 27, verse 4. One thing I have asked of the Lord, and that I will seek, that I may dwell in the house of the Lord, in His presence, all the days of my life, to gaze upon the beauty, the delightful loveliness and majestic grandeur of the Lord, and to meditate in His temple. Lord, I trust you, because in the day of trouble, you will be my shelter. You will always be my hiding place. You will lift me up on a rock. Because of this, I will sing praises to your name, O Lord. Your word in Psalm 95, verses 1 through 7, it says, come, let us sing for joy to the Lord. Let us shout aloud to the rock of our salvation. Let us come before him with thanksgiving and extol him with music and song. For the Lord is the great God, the great King above all gods. In his hand are the depths of the earth, and the mountain peaks belong to him. The flock under his care. Lord Jesus, we thank you for bringing us out of the darkness, and we thank you for shining your light on our hearts. We can now declare that Jesus Christ is the way, the truth, and the life. We were once lost, but now called us to be yours. May we live to exalt you. May we live to praise you and worship you, because you are an awesome God. You are the Almighty God. Lord Jesus, be praised. Let your light shine and be seen in how I walk in this life, in how I conduct myself. Thank you for your word, dear God. For it says in Micah chapter 7, verse 8, do not rejoice over me, my enemy. When I fall, I will arise. When I sit in darkness, the Lord will be a light to me. I pray that in all I do, may I reflect your love. May I reflect your mercy to those around me. Thank you, Lord, for inviting me to be a part of your plan. In Jesus' name I pray. Amen.
1: For a moment, I want to encourage you to meditate on Psalm 27 today. In its entirety, Psalm 27 encapsulates David's deep trust in God's protection, guidance, and presence. And I believe that this is a passage that invites us to place our confidence in God, even in the face of challenges, and to seek him with all our heart. Just as David found comfort and courage in his relationship with God, we too can draw strength from our faith in the midst of life's trials. And so Psalm chapter 27, verse 1, the Lord is my light and my salvation. Whom shall I fear? The Lord is the stronghold of my life. Of whom shall I be afraid? David begins by proclaiming his unwavering trust in God. He uses powerful metaphors, light and salvation, to convey that God illuminates his path and rescues him from danger. David's confidence in God's protection leads him to ask a rhetorical question. If God is on his side, there is no one to fear. This verse sets the tone for an entire psalm, emphasizing the strength of his faith in God's guidance and refuge. Verse 2. When the wicked advance against me to devour me, it is my enemies and my foes who will stumble and fall. Here, David acknowledges the existence of enemies and challenges that may come up against him. However, he firmly believes that God will cause his enemies to stumble and fail in their attempt to harm him. This verse reflects David's assurance that God's power is greater than any threat he faces. Verse 3. Though an army besiege me, my heart will not fear. Though war break out against me, even then I will be confident. David's confidence in God's protection continues to shine through. He uses strong imagery of an army besieging him and war breaking out, emphasizing the severity of the challenges he may encounter, yet he remains unshaken in his faith, declaring that his heart will not fear and he will maintain his confidence in God's deliverance. Verse 4. One thing I ask from the Lord, this only do I seek, that I may dwell in the house of the Lord all the days of my life, to gaze on the beauty of the Lord and to seek him in his temple. David expresses his deepest desire to be in the presence of God. He longs to dwell in God's house, not just for a moment, but for all the days of his life. This reflects David's thirst for intimacy with God and his eagerness to experience the beauty and wonder of God's presence. Verse 5. For in the day of trouble, he will keep me safe in his dwelling. He will hide me in the shelter of his sacred tent and set me high upon a rock. David reaffirms his trust in God's protection and refuge. He believes that in times of trouble, God will provide safety and shelter. The image of being set high upon a rock symbolizes being placed above danger and adversity. Verse 6. Then my head will be exalted above the enemies who surround me. At his sacred tent, I will sacrifice with shouts of joy. I will sing and make music to the Lord. David envisions a future where he will triumph over his enemies. He anticipates offering sacrifices and praises to God with shouts of joy, celebrating God's faithfulness and deliverance. Verse 7. Hear my voice when I call, Lord. Be merciful to me and answer me. In this verse, David shifts to a heartfelt plea. He calls upon God to hear his prayers and to respond with mercy and grace. David recognizes his dependence on God's compassion and desires an intimate connection with him. Verse 8. My heart says of you, seek his face, your face, Lord, I will seek. David's heart prompts him to seek God's face. He responds to the call of his heart, expressing his determination to seek God's presence with zeal and devotion. Verse 9. Do not hide your face from me. Do not turn your servant away in anger. You have been my helper. Do not reject me or forsake me, God, my Savior. David acknowledges his reliance on God's help and pleads for God's continued presence. He asks God not to turn away from him, recalling the history of God's guidance and salvation in his life. Verse 10. Though my father and mother forsake me, the Lord will receive me. David acknowledges that even if his earthly relationships falter, he is confident that God will never abandon him. This verse reflects David's deep conviction in God's unwavering love and acceptance. Verse 11. Teach me your way, Lord. Lead me in a straight path because of my oppressors. David desires to know God's ways and seeks his guidance. He asks for direction and wisdom to navigate his challenges, knowing that God's guidance will lead him on the right path. Verse 12. Do not turn me over to the desires of my foes, for false witnesses rise up against me, spouting malicious accusations. David recognizes the threats posed by his enemies and false witnesses who spread lies against him. He pleads with God to protect him from their schemes. Verse 13. I remain confident of this. I will see the goodness of the Lord in the land of the living. Despite the challenges, David holds on to his confidence in God's goodness. He anticipates witnessing God's blessing and provisions in his current life, not just in the distant future. Verse 14, wait for the Lord, be strong and take heart and wait for the Lord. David concludes the psalm with a message of encouragement. He encourages himself and others to wait patiently for the Lord's guidance, strength, and deliverance. In times of uncertainty, he advises taking heart and finding strength in the Lord's promises.

0: across the nation is indisputable evidence of how much God loves you. It is written, "For God so loved the world that he gave his only begotten Son, that whosoever believeth in him should not perish, but have everlasting life." God loves you. You are always on God's mind. Eternal life is still the desire of all human beings. If you desire this gift of salvation, you can now join me in prayer, making this confession of faith in God as your own personal confession of faith unto salvation. Will you now join me as we pray before God? Would you? Lord of heaven, I come to you today recognizing you as my Lord and Savior, and I thank you for your love and having died for me. I ask you now to forgive me of my sins, cleanse me from all unrighteousness, come into my heart and save me now in Jesus' name. Amen. God bless you. You are saved. You are born again. You're on your way to heaven. Have a great day. God bless you.
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0: everything. A pleasant good morning to you and welcome to Morning Devotions with Trevor T and Adonna. We are so happy to have you join us this morning. And we welcome you to this segment of Morning Devotions. As we begin, we want to look to the Lord in prayer. We look to Him for direction this morning. Father, we say thank you. Thank you for this day which you have made. Indeed, we will rejoice and be glad in it. Lord, you have already, oh God, mapped out this day, your purpose, your will, for your great pleasure and for your glory. And so, Lord, we just thank you for all that you have already established. And we pray as we take this time to look into your word, to let the world know who Jesus is. Amen. So everybody has to know who Jesus is. And Lord, that as they find the truth, that the truth would make them free. So Lord, we continue to ask your covering over this nation, your preservation, your peace will prevail above everything else. And that your name be glorified in this nation continually. Let continuous praise and worship and adoration be given to you, Lord. Lord, in this nation and through this region, Lord.
1: Holy Spirit.
0: We thank you for your presence here, Holy Spirit.
1: Hallelujah.
0: We pray that you be exalted, O God, in this time as we look into your word. Direct and lead us, we pray in Jesus' mighty name.
1: Amen. Amen. Amen. Praise God. Mm-hmm. It's such a joy to be able to be with you this morning on Hope 103.1 and 94.1, and also on our YouTube and Facebook. Amen. And our live stream. God bless you. Thank you for joining us wherever you are. We pray the blessings of God over you, over your family, over everything that concerns you. May this day be one of the most beautiful and wonderful day you have had.
0: Amen.
1: Amen. Hallelujah. Let the joy of the Lord fill your heart and your soul and your spirit, because you know Jesus Christ as Lord and Savior. That makes the difference. That provides you with all of heaven's resources at your disposal. Amen. An innumerable number of angels. Amen. To protect you and to fight for you. Amen. The power of your word. Amen. To command the blessings of God. Amen. The favor to command. Amen. And it is done. As he said, up to now you have not asked me anything. Amen. But if you ask anything in my name, believing, you shall have it. What an awesome promise that we have from the Father. And so many of us don't make use of it. I believe it aches the Father. It grieves the Spirit when we are in situations and circumstances and we fail to ask for His help, to ask for His resource, to ask for His breakthrough, to ask for His deliverance, to ask, amen, amen, for His victory. The other challenge is that when we ask, sometimes we doubt, we waver. We become double-minded. We believe today, we don't believe tomorrow. Ask and believe and you will receive. Amen.
0: Yeah, Jesus said, even though we have not asked for anything.
1: Anything. Amen.
0: Yeah, we give it an open invitation to ask.
1: Amen. Mm-hmm. And you know what, we've been talking the last couple of days about who do you see that Jesus is? Because many people could see what they hear about Jesus. And that came about because Herod killed John the Baptist. And when Jesus came into the area, he began to become afraid, because he was saying that John the Baptist has come back alive. And some people were saying he's a great prophet, etc. But Jesus was declared to be the Messiah, the Savior. So we started to talk about, you know, Jesus asked the disciples, who do men say that I am? And they give all kinds of answers. And then he asks them, who do you say that I am? And Peter says, you are the Christ,
0: Son
1: of the living God. And we asked ourselves the question, well, who do I say that Jesus is? Who is Jesus Christ to me? If somebody ought to ask me the question, who is Jesus? What will be my answer? And we went into the Word of God. And in the book of John, John is one of the books where you have some of the most profound declaration of who Jesus is. So we started by saying one in John chapter 6 verse 35, he says, I am the bread of life. Hallelujah. And can you declare Jesus to be your bread of life? Do you know him as the bread of life? Right? And then he says, I am the light of the world in John chapter 8. In John chapter 10, he says, I am the door. You can go in and come in.
0: You know? Yes, go in and come
1: in. I am the door. You can go and find pasture, he says. Hallelujah. And then he says in John chapter 10, I am the good shepherd who leads you in the paths of righteousness, mm-hmm. as Psalm 23 says us, for his name's sake. In John chapter 11, he says, I am the resurrection and the life. If you believe in me, you shall also live. In John 14, he says, I am the way, the truth, and the life. In John 15, he says, I am the true vine, which we started looking at. And today we want to talk about, he says, in Revelation chapter 1, I am Alpha and Omega. Is he your first and your last, your beginning and your end? Hallelujah. That's what the word Alpha and Omega means, mm-hmm. in the Jewish.
0: It's the Greek alphabet, the first letter and last, yeah. like A to Z.
1: mm-hmm.
0: The beginning and the end.
1: Yeah.
0: The first and the last.
1: And everything that is in between. He possesses everything before him. Amen?
0: Mm-hmm.
1: He is the creator.
0: Yeah.
1: He existed before everything was created. And he, hallelujah, will be God and will be Lord after everything is finished. So in Revelation chapter 1, well, the Revelation is also written by the same apostle.
0: John, yes, the apostle John also received that revelation on the island of Patmos,
1: mm-hmm.
0: and where Jesus was revealed to him, the resurrected Christ,
1: mm-hmm.
0: the ascended Christ, he revealed to him and gave him, you know, a lot of revelation concerning the churches at the time and concerning the end, what will happen in the last days,
1: yeah.
0: right? And so he spoke to John and he told him to write,
1: mm-hmm.
0: and he made that declaration again to, I am the Alpha and Omega. That's John chapter 1,
1: mm-hmm.
0: and verse 8. He also repeated it in verse 11 and verse 17.
1: Yeah. So I want to read from verse 1 in Revelation because it sets the context,
0: mm-hmm.
1: of all that Jesus declared John revealed,
0: mm-hmm.
1: in Revelation chapter 1. So Revelation chapter 1 says the revelation. So Revelations, the book of Revelation is the revelation of Jesus Christ, which God gave unto him to show unto his servants things which must shortly come to pass. And he sent and signified it by his angel unto his servant John. So the book of Revelation is what Jesus revealed unto his servants, mm-hmm. about things that will come to pass. And John said, shortly. You know, for us, time sometimes seems so long when you are young. But when you start to get old, you realize how quickly time passing by. Right? And John is saying, he bear record of the word of God and of the testimony of Jesus Christ and of all things that he saw. Blessed is he that readeth and they that hear the words of this prophecy and keep those things which are written therein, for the time is at hand. Now, a lot of Christians are afraid to read the book of Revelation. You hear Christians saying that, afraid to read that book because the things inside it will scare me. if you don't, you miss it.
0: Say, blessed is he that readeth it.
1: Blessed. There is a blessings. Mm-hmm. There are blessings, untold blessings, unrevealed blessings to everyone who of his people who read the book of Revelation. There are blessings of wisdom and knowledge, blessings of what to do, how to prepare, how to be ready, how to set yourself apart, how to seek God more, how to understand the times and the revelations that God is given in this present time. Blessed is he that readeth and they that hear the words of this prophecy and keep those things which are written therein, for the time is at hand. Keep what is written there, meaning obey. John to the seven churches which are in Asia, grace be unto you and peace. So there, God has given us a measure of grace and peace from him which is and which was and which is to come, and from the seven spirits which are before his throne. So even here we see the same thing here.
0: The same declaration.
1: From him which is
0: and
1: present, which was, and which is to come. And from Jesus Christ, who is the faithful witness and the first begotten of the dead and the prince of the kings of the earth, unto him that loved us and washed us from our sins in his own blood, and hath made us kings and priests unto God and his Father, to him be glory and dominion forever and ever. There is so much declarations about who we are.
0: Look at John's testimony of who Jesus is.
1: He
0: gave his testimony, the faithful witness,
1: yes,
0: first begotten of the dead, yeah, and the prince of the kings of the earth.
1: Yeah. He goes on to say, unto him that loved us
0: and
1: washed us from our sins in his own blood. And he goes on to say, had made us kings and priests unto God and his Father. Do you see yourself as any one of those? Have you ever seen yourself as a priest to God? Hallelujah. And we think the priest is only for certain kind of people. No.
0: Royal priest.
1: That's why you have to read the word. That's why there's a blessing in reading the word.
0: And Peter said we are a royal priesthood and a holy nation.
1: A holy nation. Mm-hmm. So Peter come back.

0: He cometh with clouds, and every eye shall see him, and they also which pierced him, and all kindreds of the earth shall wail because of him. Even so, amen. Here we see here there is a blessing, and also there is a warning of impending doom and destruction of those who have done evil to the Lord and refuse to repent. Those who have rejected him. He says he's coming, and every eye shall behold him. My God. Hallelujah.
1: God.
0: At the trump, the dead in Christ shall rise, and they that are alive shall be caught up to meet him. We shall see him. And they also which pierced him, and they which pierced him, they which did evil, which harmed him, sought to do to bring reproach and shame to his name. He says, and all kindreds of the earth shall wail because of him. Even so, amen. And then he says in verse 8, I am Alpha and Omega, the beginning and the end, said the Lord, which is and which was and which is to come, the Almighty.
1: Hallelujah.
0: Who is he? Hallelujah. Somebody want to ask you who Jesus is? He is the Alpha. Hallelujah. He is the Omega. He is the beginning. Hallelujah. And he is the end. He was, and he is to come. He is the Almighty. You declare that to somebody. You declare to somebody who seeks to challenge your faith. Hallelujah. You would see their response. They will fall back, fall away, because they cannot contend with that. There is absolutely nothing that is not covered in that verse.
1: Yes, yeah, so nothing. He said, I am the Alpha and Omega, the beginning. So it is proof that what John said in John chapter 1, in the beginning was the Word, and the Word was with God, and the Word was God. Here we see it expressed in this declaration that I am Alpha and Omega. So he is the beginning of all things. In him, without him, nothing exists. We see that in Colossians. Without him, he was the firstborn from the dead, as we see in his declaration again. So this is giving us confirmation of our faith in Christ. That we can put our confidence in the Word of God and know who our God is. That, you know, whoever comes and challenge and try, their challenge will be futile, because it is already established of who God is and who Jesus is.
0: And none can contend with that.
1: Because you see,
0: he has no rival.
1: You see, I go back to I am the way, the truth, and the life. A lot of people believe that there are many ways to God. But God, he said, no one come to the Father except through me. That's a very definite declaration. And, you know, people cannot say that they're debunking the Word of God, because he spoke it by the will of the Father. And God, Jesus Christ, God is one God we serve. Father, Son, and Holy Spirit, one God. And there's no separation. So people will try to be presumptuous enough to say, well, this is another way. You know, yes, Jesus is just a prophet, and there are other prophets. But God's word is the truth. And what Jesus said, I am the way, the truth, and the life. No man come to the Father except through me. There's no other route, no other way to the Father but through Jesus Christ. And that is an established truth, and that is what we live by as believers. So if people were to ask me who Jesus is, I would say he's the way. Why? Because there's no other way. And people might you know, want to say Christians are being presumptuous, because they claim that Jesus is the only, you know, the only one you can go to, but to get to the Father. But it's not presumption. It's truth. It's established truth. And if we want to save us, so.

0: soul to be saved and to be delivered from evil, you have to find a way. You have to go through the way.
1: One way.
0: One way.
1: One way. And that one way is the Alpha.
0: Mm-hmm.
1: He is the Omega.
0: Mm-hmm.
1: He's the beginning and he's the ending. He is, he was,
0: and he is to come.
1: That covers the entirety
0: of everything,
1: of all of human history. It covers what was before the creation. It covers what will happen from the creation till
0: his return.
1: Till his return, and it covers what can happen after his return.
0: Yes.
1: Just as it is written in the Word of God.
0: Mm-hmm.
1: So you don't need to have any fear. Your future is well secure in the hands of God. Hey, you're not here by chance. God designed it and determined it.
0: Yeah, and God determines your beginning.
1: Amen.
0: And your end.
1: And your end. Amen. Amen. No man could say he decided when he was going to born.
0: Mm-hmm.
1: And no man can decide when he will die. Even if he tried to commit suicide, God, you know what people try and they fail? Because God says no.
0: Mm-hmm.
1: It is he who decides. Final authority. Final word. He has the final say. Hallelujah. He has the final say. The final say. The final say.
0: Yeah, and if I could piggyback on what I was spoken in church by one of our brother, he says, it's God alone know the final, the day when he will take you home.
1: Yes.
0: And nobody should try to take to preempt that.
1: Yeah, yeah.
0: Your time is written in his book, and when he knows your beginning and your end.
1: Yeah.
0: And nobody, you have to declare that only God.
1: Amen.
0: When your time is when God ready.
1: When God decides.
0: Yeah. And no other.
1: And you have to determine.
0: And you have to determine that. Declare that over yourself.
1: Amen. Amen. Amen. Hallelujah.
0: Mm-hmm.
1: Amen. He is your beginning and he is your end.
0: Yes.
1: Amen. In him, as he says, you live and move and have your being. You're not no ordinary human being.
0: You're priests and kings.
1: You have royalty.
0: Royal priesthood.
1: And royalty is not dependent on a look.
0: Exactly.
1: It's not dependent on a shape. It's not dependent on family history and family and social status. My God. It's not determined, hey, based on community where you are born, the house you live in, etc. You're not dependent on family history. A status. Hey, he made us who have believed in him, who have called him Lord, who declare he is Lord and Savior. He says, no, I make you a king and a priest.
0: Mm-hmm.
1: So, and with him there is equality, meaning every believer he has given the same distinction. So that's why it is dangerous as believers to compare and compete and to speak evil of dignities, as the Bible says, of royalty. Because when you begin to say something about another believer, you're speaking against authorities and royalties and powers. You're speaking against priests and kings. And the king has the power to declare certain things, and it is done. When the king makes a decree, it is done.
0: Yeah.
1: Hey, so the what the word of God was saying is that Jesus has transferred authority to us.
0: Yeah.
1: And power to us. Just as he said to the disciples in Mark chapter 6, I give you what? Power and authority over unclean spirits, over sickness and disease. Go. Whichever home you enter in, let your peace remain there. They don't reject you. You say, shake the dust off and move on.
0: Yeah.
1: Hallelujah. So the word has a way of confirming itself to us that it is true. He says, I make you, I the Alpha and Omega, make you kings and priests. And he says, I give you power and authority. You see, what you bind on earth, you see that? It's kings.
0: Mm-hmm.
1: What you bind on earth, it is what? Bound in heaven. What you loose on earth, it is what? Loose in heaven. That's the authority of a king.
0: Yes.
1: And a priest.
0: Yes, that's why we can't take our words lightly.
1: Lightly.
0: When we open our mouth.
1: Hallelujah.
0: We got to open it with wisdom.
1: With, by the Spirit
0: and
1: of
0: by
1: God.
0: By the Spirit of God.
1: Because power is released.
0: Yeah.
1: On unsurpassed power in this universe. We think that when a president or a prime minister make a declaration, they hold a power. We as Christians have greater power and authority, because the Bible says we could set them up and take them down. Hallelujah. We don't understand. The church, the believers in this nation are slumbering and not fulfilling our divine authority and power. Because sometimes we want to be too comfortable with the world and with the systems.
0: Yeah.
1: We want to be body-body. Let me tell you something. Christ is always an offense to the ungodly. And Christ is always in conflict with culture. Because culture wants the church to conform to its ways. And the church could never conform to its ways. So the church and culture will always be in conflict. And the church will always defeat culture. Let me tell you something. Anyone seeks to question, say, go and read Revelation chapter 1. And then we come back, let's have a conversation on it. Go and read Revelation chapter 1. You'll see who Jesus is, and you'll see who I in him is. Hallelujah. Glory to God. And God is calling us today to begin to take on the nature and the character of Christ.
0: Yeah. I just like to repeat Colossians. In Colossians chapter 1, the Bible says, in him all things consist. And that's remarkable.
1: Yeah.
0: All things in him consist. Alpha and Omega. Yes. So time is quickly gone by, but there's so much to say about who Jesus is, and so much is revealed to us in the Word of God. So continue to read, continue to discover more about Jesus Christ, and have a wonderful day today. God bless you.
2: All the breath.

Welcome to Pathway to Faith Enrichment, brought to you by the pastor and church family of Sanctuary of Praise, Mary Ann St. George's. The Sanctuary of Praise is a member church of the Pentecostal Assemblies of the West Indies. Our pastor, Reverend Philip Chase, will be sharing a word that is divinely inspired and relevant for our times. We do extend a warm invitation to you as you join us in this telecast. I am Paul Isaac for Sanctuary of Praise.

a short while, I wish to share with you on approaching destiny. Approaching destiny. 1 Samuel chapter 10, verse 1. First Samuel chapter 10, verse 1. Then Samuel took a vial of oil and poured it upon his head and kissed him and said, "Is it not because the Lord hath anointed thee to be chaplain over his inheritance? Shall we look to heaven in prayer?" The supreme guide, Lord of all flesh, Lord of all living, and God over both the dead and those who live, speak to us this morning. Both lead and guide your servant in the dispensing of spiritual truth. Let every heart pursuant of spiritual understanding would grasp the information and embrace divine knowledge. Holy Spirit, glorify Jesus Christ in his house today. And I thank you in Jesus' name. Amen. When destiny is before you, God stays active in the process. That will take you there. He is with you at the beginning and continues with you through to the end. There is a destiny assigned to every Christian person. There is a destiny assigned to all human beings. There are destinies in the process of the growth and advancement and deliverance and services of God's children. And God remains active in all events which transpire as we move toward our destiny. We should never assume God is not active. When signs and signals and manifestations seem not to have an alignment vertical with the word of God, that we should say God is not present. We do not know what means God may employ, deploy, or take
to take us where we need to go and to be. Those events will not always line up with our understanding as rational human beings. We may never understand. We may never fully grasp what God is doing. How he's doing what he's getting done. What he is doing to what he wants done. It is not a one-off payment, a one-off charge, and a one-off discharge. It contains hundreds and thousands of things coming into your life over a lifetime to get you onto destiny. There is a process. We must trust the process. And we must trust God with the process. Constantly, we take our hands off our lives and constantly we step back and allow the Holy Spirit to guide and lead and control our course unto our final destination. We must trust the process. They both go together. The process and God, they go together. They stay together. They remain together. Turned into another man, approaching destiny for Saul, a destiny he did not know was on course. A change of life that was about to occur instantly that he had no for knowledge of. His life is about to be turned around and turned upward looking, and he had not the slightest hint. That his life was about to be changed. And I know where God took him from a man that is described in scripture as a mighty man of valor. Though when he was told what he shall become, he declared, virtually, I am weak and my family is small and they have no significant honor. And he was wrong. He was wrong. He did not pay attention to his father's life and exploits. His father was a powerful leader
in the tribe of Israel amongst the other 11 tribes. He was a great man. He was a powerful man. He was a mighty man. Saul was not aware of what was about to happen to him. Turned into another man. Saul had to go through a process. I submit to you, you cannot get from here to there without a process. You cannot get from this point to that point without a process. You would have to consider, how do I get there? By what means do I use to arrive from point A, to leave point A, to arrive at point C? Do I need a boat? Do I need a train? Do I need a plane? Do I need a spacecraft? Do I need a high wheel truck? What is it I would need to get here? The process I observe in the text before us is that first there is an appointment made. An appointment. The process begins with an appointment. God chose Saul from the house of Kish to become king over Israel. What is his destiny? King. Ruler of a nation that currently is small and weak, but shall grow over time to become the most powerful nation on earth. You must trust God with you, with what He does with you. First Samuel 9:17. The man whom I spoke to thee of, this Saul, this man shall reign over my people, shall reign over my place, shall reign over my inheritance. This man whom I shall speak to you about, for I have told you of him. He told Samuel, but he did not tell Saul. God makes the appointment. God makes the appointment. The appointment is an office. It is a position. King over Israel. King over his people.
I shall make him. This same shall rule over my people. This same shall reign. This same shall reign over my people.

approaching destiny, you will have an appointment with God. Approaching destiny, God will make an appointment for you. Approaching destiny, you will have an appointment as the first in a series of events to come. It is all of a divine construct, all of a divine nature, all of a godly exercise. This is not being made by a council of elders in Israel. Ballot papers were not served and they were asked to choose a man. God looked through the nation of Israel and saw a man outstanding above all other human beings in Israel. And I will not spend time on what he looked like. I can put it in a nutshell. He was towering into the heaven. And the size of his shoulder was indicative of the weight that he would carry. God made the selection and the choice of a man to reign over the house of Israel. Therefore, the subjects of Israel had to subject themselves to his leadership and accept it. It's not a man's appointment, it is divine. We cannot arrive at our destiny by ourselves alone. We need someone to guide us to it. We need someone to take us by our hands and lead us by the way, step by step, by step, by step, till we arrive at where we wish to be. We need spiritual guidance, leadership, and direction to help us get to where we want to go. There is a cooperation between God and his servant to help you be prepared to function where he has ordained that you would rest. Don't fight the process. Don't disrupt the process. Don't mess up your life in the process. He will not detail to you what you will go through to get where you want to go or where he has prepared for you. God allowed his father asses to be lost that he will go chasing donkeys that he may have an encounter with divinity in Samuel. You may think it was an accident that the donkeys got lost.
It was divine programming. Labor searching for this to find the donkeys. And he would not and cannot

Chris Call is Sia in those days, which is now translated a prophet. And every man who wishes to know his destiny, they go to him. And he gives the revelation, the specific location and the specific condition of all things, that you will not be confused or be deceived by anything. The young woman says, go, you'll find him around this time. He goes up to make sacrifice. The people will not eat until he comes. I call that order and discipline. Regardless of how hungry you are, how hungry you are, they will not begin to eat until the man of God, the prophet, comes and performs his duty. Then thereafter shall be the servings of food. Discipline. Discipline. Order. Can I say to you, God functions in discipline and in order. Don't argue with God over the process. Submit an acceptance of the will to the process.

We are glad that you are able to join us for today's telecast, and we look forward to having you share with us again. If you have no church community, we invite you to consider making Sanctuary of Praise your church family. 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I am Lawrence Ross, a pathway to faith and enrichment. Goodbye.

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In the news today, Rye East Developments has broken ground on Hideaway 2, a 23-unit tourism and student accommodation project in True Blue. The development, located near St. George's University, is expected to open in January 2028 and has been financed through shareholder equity and commercial financing from Republic Bank. The project is expected to employ about 70% local workers, with construction by Grenada State Engineers taking approximately 18 months. Rye East says the development also allows local landowners Ernest Sanderson to retain an ownership stake after contributing his family property as equity. Reach Within is expanding its hydroponic farming program to more than 100 vulnerable young people in Grenada. The initiative, supported by Sandals Foundation, Irish Aid and Falk Farms, and in partnership with Nulo, is teaching youth how to seed, cultivate and harvest hydroponic produce. A pilot program has already involved 26 young people living in residential care homes. Reach Within has also managed gardens at three residential care homes over the past 4 years, helping residents and staff grow fresh produce for meals. The organization says hydroponic farming can support food security while using significantly less water than traditional farming, an important consideration as Grenada faces extreme weather and high dependence on imported food. The Ministry of Agriculture says rehabilitation works on Bellevue Farm Road in St. James, also known as Dry River to Spring, are expected to begin within the next week. The project aims to improve transportation infrastructure and access for farmers and residents. The ministry warns of temporary road restrictions, traffic diversions, delays, dust, and increased construction activity. Farmers and residents are being urged to make necessary arrangements and exercise caution around the work area. Regionally, a deadly gang attack has hit Haiti, with armed men reportedly setting homes on fire and killing multiple residents. Kenshock Mayor Jean Massillon blamed the attack on the gang coalition Vivant and Sam. The exact death toll remains unclear, while survivors report missing relatives. The attack comes as gang violence continues to displace millions across Haiti. Caribbean countries are playing an active role in global discussions on deep sea mining as concerns grow over potential environmental impact. At a recent International Seabed Authority meeting in Jamaica, member states again failed to agree on a deadline for completing regulations governing deep sea mining. Trinidad pushed for stronger rules on inspections, contractor accountability, and preventing monopolies in the industry. Although commercial deep sea mining is not currently targeted in the Caribbean, experts warn that mineral-rich areas along the Mid-Atlantic Ridge could eventually attract interest. Environmental campaigners say the region should ensure strong safeguards are in place before the industry expands. Internationally, U.S. President Donald Trump is threatening new tariffs on Canadian vehicles from January 1st, escalating an already tense trade dispute between the two countries. Canadian Prime Minister Mark Carney says the threat is not a surprise and warns higher auto tariffs could hurt American workers. Carney says Canada will respond dollar for dollar to new U.S. tariffs on Canadian goods, including steel, dairy products, appliances, and electronics. Trade talks between the two countries collapsed after both sides accused the other of making last-minute changes to a potential deal. And finally, UK Prime Minister Andy Burnham has pledged continued support for Ukraine during his first official visit to the country. Burnham met Ukrainian President Volodymyr Zelensky and chaired a meeting of the UK-France-led Coalition of the Willing. Britain has agreed to share blueprints for components of its Storm Shadow cruise missile, allowing Ukraine to produce the long-range weapon domestically. Burnham also called for greater economic pressure on Russia and more air defense support for Ukraine. Russia has criticized the move, warning it could further hinder peace efforts and threatening to target Ukrainian missile production sites. And that's it for news today. I am Eugenia Peters.

0: This is John Jenkins for Teaching Missions International. Welcome to our encore broadcast of Dave's devotion for today. In today's devotion, The Father of Lies, Dave reminds us that it really matters who we listen to. And now, Dave's devotion. When our son Jason was young, he tried tricking his younger sister, Emily. Instead of singing, "In 1492, Columbus sailed the ocean blue," he would sing, "In 1493, Columbus sailed the deep blue sea." It's a subtle difference and a harmless joke. But when the devil does it to us, it's not harmless at all. The devil is a liar, and he's good at it. In the Bible, Jesus calls the devil a liar from the beginning and the father of lies. The devil tells us things that are not true, things that are almost true, or things that really are true, but taken out of context. Today, let's explore that passage taken from John's Gospel. The devil was a murderer from the beginning. He has never been truthful. He doesn't know what the truth is. Whenever he tells a lie, he's doing what comes naturally to him. He's a liar and the father of lies. John 8:44. In today's passage, Jesus gives us insight into the devil's character. The chief strategy that Satan uses against us is his lies. In the Garden of Eden, the serpent led Eve, and then Adam, into sin by craftily suggesting that God was not trustworthy. Nothing could be a bigger lie. When you and I sin, the devil often accuses us, suggesting we're trapped in our sin and we cannot change. The difference between the devil's lie and the Holy Spirit's conviction is this. The devil wants to destroy your relationship with God, while the Spirit wants to show you how you can repent and be restored. I'm talking to somebody today. You are struggling with some area of sin and are feeling hopeless in dealing with it. Let me encourage you to reject the devil's lie. Run to Jesus, confess your sin, and let him get you cleaned up. You're made for a fresh, free, and open relationship with God. You can repent and you can be forgiven right now. And that is very good news. Thanks for listening. For full transcripts and replays of all devotions, visit teachmi.com/Dave. 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
1: If you want to be strong and healthy,
2: too much salt in the diet can cause hypertension or high blood pressure and may lead to other health complications. In today's Nutrition Hints, we talk salt, how much is needed, and the dangers of too much salt in your diet. Salt, also known as sodium chloride, is about 40% sodium and 60% chlorine. It adds flavor to food and is also used as a preservative, binder, and stabilizer. Sodium occurs naturally in virtually all foods in relatively small amounts. Salt is also added to most processed or packaged foods and snacks as a preservative so foods can last longer, and a flavor enhancer so foods can taste better. Salt makes your body hold on to water. If you eat too much salt, the extra water stored in your body raises your blood pressure. The more salt you eat, the higher your blood pressure. The higher your blood pressure, the greater the strain on your heart, arteries, kidneys, and brain. This can lead to heart attacks, strokes, dementia, and kidney disease. You can control your salt intake by checking food labels and reading the ingredient list. There you'll see the amount of sodium, including both the milligrams contained in a serving and the daily value based on a 2000 calorie diet. Here is a quick guide for selecting foods. Foods that have 5 6% of the daily value or less are considered low in sodium. Those with 20% or more are considered high in sodium. In checking food labels, also beware that some foods may have hidden salt added in the form of sodium nitrate, sodium bicarbonate or baking soda, and monosodium glutamate. Sodium can also be added during food production from more complex sources, such as in soy sauce, garlic salt, or other condiments. Adults should eat less than 6 grams of salt each day. That's about 1 teaspoon. This includes the salt added to ready-made foods like bread, as well as the salt you add during cooking and at the table.
3: Until next time, the Grenada Food and Nutrition Council reminds you to eat, look, and feel well. I am Lichelle Murray.
1: 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Follow the guidelines.
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2 Chronicles chapters 24 and 25, Joash begins well, repairing the temple and restoring worship, but later abandons the Lord and turns to idolatry. His story shows that belief must endure, for a good start without faithfulness to the end leads to ruin. In 1 Corinthians chapter 16, verse 5 to 24, Paul closes his letter with plans, exhortations, and greetings. His words highlight the importance of steadfast love, watchfulness, and honor toward those who serve Christ. Enduring faith expresses itself in devotion to God and care for his people. Psalm 102, verse 18 to 28, turns from personal lament to hope in God's eternal reign, declaring that though creation will wear out, the Lord remains the same, and his people will dwell secure in him. Our call is to faithfulness that lasts, grounded in God's eternal strength rather than human resolve. Today, ask the Holy Spirit to keep your heart steadfast and your love enduring to the end. Our scripture readings for today is 2 Chronicles chapters 24 and 25, 1 Corinthians chapter 16, verse 5 to 24, and Psalm 102, verse 18 to 28. This is Bishop Bonaparte.

0: rising food and energy costs can put pressure on your household budget. That's why the government of Grenada has introduced the Cost of Living Assistance Program, a temporary package of targeted relief measures designed to help families and businesses manage higher living expenses. From August 1st to December 31st, 2026, households using up to 200 kilowatt hours of electricity per month will receive an enhanced $50 monthly electricity subsidy. In addition, VAT on electricity consumption will be removed, providing further relief for households and businesses. The government will also continue fuel price stabilization measures, keeping gasoline, diesel, kerosene, and LPG cooking gas prices capped through December 2026. And there's even more soon, beginning August 28th and 29th, and continuing with two VAT-free shopping days each month through October. 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

0: of a family.
1: Yeah.
0: I call mom and dad, or this mom, or this dad. Okay. I don't really care.
2: Oh, listen to the heart of that little 9-year-old boy. His name is Jordan. That's the cry of every person's heart, to belong, to have a family, a mom or a dad, or preferably a mom and a dad. Well, today on Focus on the Family, our guest is going to share some ideas for you to help hurting kids who are longing for a place to call home. Your host is Focus President and author Jim Daly, and I'm John Fuller.
3: John, that little Jordan, that little boy is in foster care, and he was interviewed by a small news station in Oklahoma. He said that his brother got adopted, so he's hoping he'll get adopted too. Hmm. I mean, what a heart-wrenching thing to hear, right? But tens of thousands of people called and said, we'd like to adopt that little boy. And that shows you the wonderful heart of so many people.
2: Yeah, that overwhelming response illustrates, I think, the hunger for people to step up and do the right thing.
3: Right, it's so true. I can remember being that little boy and, you know, not having a mom and dad, hoping that maybe I could get adopted. I was living with my brother at the time. My football coach did ask me if I wanted to go with him and his wife Joyce, and it was such a kind thing to do, but I thought it would hurt my brother too much, actually. So I said no. And you know, God's got his plans for each person's life, just like little Jordan here. And I know a great family will adopt him, and the Lord will begin to unfold that 9-year-old boy's life for the future.
2: Yeah, he's got a journey ahead of him. And Jim, this is really central to Focus on the Family. This is reflective of our heart to help hurting kids.
3: Oh, totally. You know, in Isaiah 1:17, it says we are called to seek justice, encourage the oppressed, and defend the cause of the fatherless. And that's right there. The orphan care effort, the foster care effort that Dr. Sharon Ford on our team provides is exactly that. We're trying to help the foster care system do the best job it can do. And I'm proud of the work that we're doing here at Focus.
2: Yeah, and we've got details about all of that on our website. Our guest today is a man with some great ideas. His name is Jason Johnson. He's a pastor and is a director at Christian Alliance for Orphans. And he and his wife, Emily, have been foster parents since 2012. They have four daughters, one of whom joined them through adoption. And Jason has a book. It's called Reframing Foster Care, Filtering Your Foster Parenting Journey Through the Lens of the Gospel. And we've got copies of that. Click the link in the episode notes.
3: Jason, welcome to Focus on the Family.
4: Well, thank you for having me.
3: I want to call you like Super Dad, but I think your message is going to be, you know, people that love the Lord can do this.
4: Right, yeah. Just normal dad.
3: Normal dad, I like that. Let's start with your personal story. It's so compelling. When you were 9 years old yourself, you got some news that really changed your life forever. What was it?
4: Yeah, so I learned around that time in my life that my dad was in fact not my biological father.
3: That was the first time you'd heard that?
4: First time I had become aware of that. And of course, he was my dad and is my dad, but he just wasn't my biological father.
3: Right.
4: And so that began to unfold a story where as I grew older, I understood the implications of what my dad did at a particular time in my life, my mom's life, and my older sister's life.
3: Let me ask you the feeling of that, because, you know, we're talking to mostly adults. I remember, you know, being told my mom had died when I was 9, then my dad when I was 11. And, you know, you start thinking, well, what's going to happen? Where do I go? How do I eat? Where do I sleep? In this context, just hearing that your dad was not your biological father, what were those 9-year-old feelings like for you?
4: You know, there was a little bit of, well, why? You know, why has this been necessary, right? Where is my biological father? What's the story there? But also gratitude that this man would step into our story.
3: You know, it's interesting, too, how these childhood experiences begin to shape your adult decision-making.
4: Yeah.
3: And so you had that idea about adoption. Describe how you and your wife begin to talk about that and what motivated you to adopt your daughter?
4: Yeah, that's a great question. So my wife and I had the conversation that I think a lot of people have, even pre-marriage, right? As you're suspecting, I think this is headed towards marriage, and I suspected that actually the moment I met her, so that's a different story.
2: Yeah.
4: But I believe even before we were married, we were having conversations about one day we want to adopt. And so it was kind of the one-day conversation that I think a lot of couples have, kind of the private, personal conversation of maybe one day when this is something we'll do.
2: Yeah.
4: Yeah.
3: And you did that.
4: And we did.
3: In fact, you point to a parallel, and I've used this before as well, between what Jesus did for us and what adoption does for a child. And, you know, for every believer, make this connection. Go ahead.
4: Yeah. So, you know, I think ultimately our motivation as believers in all of life is we do what we do because of what Jesus has done for us. And that translates into every aspect of our life, in particular, stepping into the lives of vulnerable children and families. And when I think back on what Jesus has done for us, he steps into our story and he changes our story, past, present, and future. All of it becomes new. Our past no longer defines us. Our present reality is new and shifted, full of security. Our future trajectories are full of hope. And on a similar level, we step into the stories of families and children and we say, it doesn't always have to be like this. And you can live today with a security of knowing you are fully loved. And you can live today also with a hope for what the future can look like in every aspect of our story together.
3: Yeah.
4: And that changes.
3: You know, and we're all working in this area to help improve the lives of these children. And I mentioned Dr. Sharon Ford. She worked here in the state of Colorado. Mm-hmm. And thankfully, she's come on staff here at Focus to lead the Wait No More program. We started by just purely encouraging Christians to get involved and to adopt. She's now kind of broadened that, I think, rightfully, to encourage families to not only consider adoption, but also wraparound care to simply become foster parents, because the foster system is so overwhelmed right now. And typically always is, you know, they just need more resources. The point of that, and I would like you to speak into this, is adoption isn't the only goal. I mean, it's a good goal,
4: right,
3: but there are other options, and you even mentioned this in your book that adoption isn't always the goal for foster care.
4: Right.
3: What is the goal?
4: Yeah, yeah. That's a big question.
3: Yeah, it is.
4: With a big answer. I think the goal is that every believer is empowered with a sense of calling and direction as to what their something might be. So we often say this, we're not all called to do the same thing, but we're all capable of doing something. Everyone can do something. And we see that reflected in theology, the body of Christ, where Paul says, we are like ears and eyes and hands and feet, and we all have different functions, but for the same purpose. And so as we translate that into the activity of the church in terms of caring for kids and families, we find not everyone will open their home to children. But that doesn't mean there's not significant places for other parts of the body to find their something and to get creative in that.
2: Yeah. Do you think it's a good starting point to at least take a step of faith and start praying about what God might have for us in this
4: Absolutely.
2: Area?
4: Absolutely. To begin to pray, God, what's my something? And to ask for clarity on that and to be open-minded with that, you know, because it could be that my something might be we begin to take steps towards opening our home to children. It could also be, you know what, the Lord has blessed me with a business and maybe I get creative and I find ways to use my business, my restaurant, or my repair shop, or my counseling center. How can I use my something for the good of the whole?
2: Yeah, yeah. And Jim, as you know, for Dina and me, we started praying and we thought it was going to be holding babies. Mm. It turned into something more. It turned into adoption for us. And the Lord's been in all of that, as hard as some of it's been. Our guest on Focus on the Family is Jason Johnson, and he's written this great book, Reframing Foster Care, Filtering Your Foster Parenting Journey Through the Lens of the Gospel. And we'll encourage you to get your copy when you click the episode notes. And our number is 800-A-FAMILY.
3: Jason, this next question is really to prompt people to think.
4: Right.
3: When you look at the foster system situation, and we have about 400,000 kids total in the system, and within that group you have about 100,000, 110,000 children where the courts have terminated the parental rights. So they're wards of the state. I mean, the state really is their mom and dad, unfortunately. And they're probably in a temporary foster situation until they get a permanent placement and hopefully get adopted. Mm-hmm. Thinking of those numbers on the 40,000 foot view, I think we have 360,000 churches, and these are 110,000 children that need a place. That is troubling that we in the Christian community cannot do more. I'd love to see a New York Times headline that says Christian Church wipes out waiting foster adoption list.
4: Yeah.
3: Wouldn't that be awesome?
4: It would be.
3: And so in that context, now bring it down to the 1 foot level. Yeah. You and your wife deciding to do this. Yeah. Speak to that couple that's listening right now that might be interested, but they don't know how to start. Is it the right thing to do? We already have children. Can we do it?
4: Yeah. So there's a number of things I would say to them. The first would be, there's never a perfect time to do this. And so if you're waiting for the perfect time, you'll likely never do anything.
3: There's always going to be an excuse not to.
4: So here's what we say is, I think what God is inviting us to do is to find opportunities to say yes, despite all the reasons we can come up with to say no. And there's a lot. Now, that doesn't mean that we push aside good judgment and wisdom. It doesn't mean that we say, you know what, our family's in turmoil, we're in financial crisis, and our marriage is struggling. We should probably open our home up and do something hard. No. We want to be wise and diligent. But we also want to be realistic and understand, I'm very, very good at finding reasons to say no. And it changes our prayers in a lot of ways. I think we spend a lot of time asking God for clarity when he's been clear. Hmm. And instead of asking for clarity, maybe we spend more time praying for courage.
3: Yeah. One of the big reasons people don't foster is because they're afraid of having to make this attachment with these kids. Yeah. And then we're talking about the other 300,000 kids where they just need temporary placement till their family can get their acts together, etc. Right. But that is an excuse that people will use, and it's not that's a fair thing. You sure. have these kids for maybe 6 months, a year, who knows, and you bond, and then they're going to be ripped away from you. How do you respond to that caution?
4: Yeah, so I'm glad you brought that up. It is likely the number one reason that people won't foster, is that fear acts as a deterrent. We hear it all the time. And so I like to legitimize it. It's real. It's what we don't say to people is, if you really love Jesus, you wouldn't be concerned about that at all. No, it's real and it's raw. And we've experienced it ourselves. But it also requires a reframing, which is why we named the book the way that we did, the reframing the way that we think about things. And so we can't let the fear of loving a child that might leave deter us. Instead, let's let the fear of a child never knowing our love drive us.
3: Yeah.
4: So it's just a reframing. It also maybe comes from a slightly flawed understanding of what the purpose of foster care is. Foster care is less about getting a child for your family, and it's more about giving your family for a child and embracing the implications that come with that.
3: Yeah.
4: And some of those implications are hard, and they require great sacrifice. And if the goal is reconciliation and renewal in their families and with their moms and dads, then it will likely mean that we grow close and we attach, and then we have to say goodbye. But we have given our family to this child for their renewal, and we got to participate in that with them. It doesn't make the goodbyes easier. It just gives purpose and meaning to the goodbyes. It was not in vain, right? We also say this, if you're afraid of getting too attached, and you're using that as an excuse
3: not to attach right.
4: Then perhaps it's better understood in this context. The fact that you will get attached doesn't disqualify you from becoming a foster parent. It might be one of the things which qualifies you the most.
3: Yeah.
4: Because that's exactly what these kids need.
3: That's so true. Yeah. Jason, this next objection, we lived this one, so I'm going to speak from that personal experience we had when our boys were younger, probably 9 and 11. We did have two boys that were 8 and 9. So it was a bundle of close little boys. It was tough. It was really rough. I think they're with us for 6-7 months. And it really had an impact on one of my sons in a very negative way. Later, we did have a long-term placement with two much younger children, 4 and 2, when my boys were 15 and 13. That worked beautifully. Hmm. I mean, they really took them on as, you know, siblings, and they loved on those kids. There wasn't competition. There wasn't as much fighting about things. But speak to that as well, because that can be an objection. You know, my kids are that young age. Yeah. I don't want to put them in an environment that's going to be harmful. Yeah. Those are really legitimate. I'm telling you, because we lived it. And if I look back on it, I would have waited for my kids to be a little older and had the experience that we had with the second set of long-term placement children that we had.
4: Yeah. Yeah. So our encouragement to families, and that was my number one hesitation as well. Our girls were 6, 4, and 2 at the time. And, questions of, is it an injustice to them and the time that they're due from us and the attention that they are due from us? Would it be taking that away from them? And I'll never forget sitting in an orientation class at a local agency in Houston, and the instructor comes in, and even before she gets into the orientation, she starts sharing. You could tell she had a tough week, as most agency caseworkers do. And she begins to share a story of a little girl's file who came across her desk that week. And the little girl happened to be around the age of one of my little girls. And some of the things that she was sharing about what this little girl experienced that week were horrific, as you can imagine. Yeah. And I found myself sitting there using the age of my daughters as an excuse as to why it wasn't the right time. And then listening to the story of this little girl, getting angry inside. And feeling this sense of righteous anger. Why wasn't anyone there to protect this little girl? I would give my life to protect my little girls from. And then, you know, God's up there kind of going, is it connecting now, Jason? Right?
3: Right.
4: And so here's my point in that is, God took the very thing that I was using as my excuse, the age of my kids, and turned it into actually the very thing which began to compel me the most. Mm-hmm. I want someone to be there for these kids just like I know I would be there for mine. Now, there's no script for this. There's no prescription for this, right? Everyone's family is different and unique, and their own kids and their temperament and their needs is all different. And so my encouragement to families is, yes, be very in tune with the effects that it will have on children that are already in your home. And also understand that we have found foster care has given our daughters a gift that we as mom and dad likely would have never been able to give them on our own. Mm. It has opened their world up to a perspective.
3: Without a doubt.
4: Without a doubt. They've seen another side of things that I don't know they would have seen if it was just us.
3: Yeah.
4: Has that always been easy? No. Have there been police officers at our home late at night? Yes. Have they seen things that maybe we would have normally gone to great lengths to, you know, insulate them from? Yeah. Do we believe it has made them stronger and more grounded? I do think so. Not because it's been easy, but because it's been difficult. And so I have found through our journey, maybe my job, in my case with four girls, isn't so much to raise safe girls as much as it is to raise strong girls.
3: Mm. That's beautiful.
4: Yeah.
3: That is really, really beautiful. You have a story I want to get to, which is the handprint story. So set that up, and how profound was that for your family?
4: Yeah, you know, it ties right into that, where the effects, you know, initially being concerned about the effects it would have on our girls opening our home to this, and would it deprive them? Would it take away from them? But we began to see early on some fruits of this in their own minds and their own hearts.
3: Right.
4: So maybe we'd walk in and they've pulled all their baby dolls and the paraphernalia out into the living room. And we say, what are you doing? And they're saying, we're taking care of babies that don't have mommies and daddies, right? Yeah. Or when we were building a new home and we did the typical put your hands in the cement of the driveway before it dries, right? And there were all six of us there. And one of our little girls, I can't recall who, became highly concerned about when the cement dries, how are we going to get any new future sisters' handprints into the hard cement, right? And I assured them, you know, we could like cut out a square and repatch it. But again, it was just one of those little pieces, little glimmers of this has planted something in their hearts and in their minds, and we see little evidences of that, which are encouraging. Mm-hmm.
3: Jason, that's such a beautiful portrait. Let me end with this question, though. You say you struggled with wanting to fix each child that came into your home. I need to ask this question because that's where I would be. You know, what do we got to do to fix? And we're fixers, right?
4: Yeah, that's right.
3: What's the problem? And we'll give you a solution.
4: Right.
3: How did you let go of that, and what did you learn in that process?
4: Yeah, this has probably been the biggest learning curve for me because, like you said, I'm a fixer. And I think a lot of people that get involved in this, they have a vision for what can be.
3: Right.
4: And so we want to get involved in this because we know what can be. And the question then becomes, what happens when what can be and should be doesn't become or more slowly materializes? And so a couple of points just real quick for me is these feelings of inadequacy. Like, I don't have what it takes to do this. And I think that deters a lot of people as well. They see the problem and they see the need and they immediately think, I don't have what it takes to do that. That's for special people, spiritually gifted. Elite people, gifted people. That's definitely not me. I don't have what it takes. And so point number one for me has been this: embracing the gift of not having what it takes. Okay. I don't find anywhere in scripture where God calls someone to do something with the expectation that they're going to have everything that it takes to do it. As a matter of fact, I see quite the opposite. So the story of the feeding of the 5,000 has been especially important for me. And most of us are familiar with it, but the disciples recognize an overwhelming need that they can't meet.
3: They're down to the fix-it mode.
4: There's thousands of people here that they need to eat, and so our only solution is we need to send them away. And then Jesus, in typical Jesus fashion, rather than saying, you're right, guys, he turns it back around on them. How frustrating would that be sometimes? Like, seriously, Jesus, again? He says, how about you give them something to eat? And immediately they look at what they have. We don't have what it takes. And so they somehow commandeer bread and fish from a little boy. We don't know exactly how that happened, but they stole it or borrowed it or bought it. We don't know.
3: Let's be on the high side. They bought it.
4: They bought it in a very ethical way, and they bring it back to Jesus and say, this is all we can come up with. We don't have what it takes to do what you're asking us to do. Jesus does not turn around and say, guys, you're right. I'm so sorry to have put you in that position to make you feel inadequate. Let's just send them away. You were right the first time. No, I think Jesus purposefully, lovingly put them in that position, knowing full well, you don't have what it takes to do what I'm asking you to do. Mm. And then he essentially says, just give me what you got, your few pieces of bread and fish, and watch what I can do with it. Mm. I can multiply it to the point of abundance where there's more than enough. And so that kind of leads into my final thing, which has been the umbrella over our journey for the last 8 years. And it's redefining what success is for us in the kingdom of God. You know, in the world, success is defined by things we can measure, accolades and ladders and bank accounts and power and position and all of these things. It's quantitative, right? And in the economy of God, we see it completely flipped upside down in a lot of ways. And I've gone to Hebrews 11 quite often. The first couple thirds of Hebrews 11 is all about people who by faith saw the walls of Jericho fall, the Red Sea split, kingdoms conquered, the dead raised to life. And we all say, yes, that's the victorious faith that I want. I want for my faith to produce great victories like that. And it will prove that I've been successful in my faith, right? I've been a successful Christian, okay? And then the last third or so of Hebrews 11 takes a pretty significant turn. And it starts to say that others by faith were sawn in half. They were left destitute in caves and holes in the ground. They were stoned to death. And we go, whoa, whoa, whoa, whoa. I don't want to read. I want the sermon that talks about the first part of Hebrews 11, not being sawn in half and stoned to death. And then the end of Hebrews 11 says this. It says, all of them were commended for their faith.
3: Interesting, yeah.
4: So here's what I find. And here's what's been especially powerful for us on this journey is that God is far more concerned with our willingness to be faithful than he is concerned with our ability to produce a certain set of outcomes through our faithfulness. Sometimes faithfulness on this journey. We'll feel like the walls of Jericho are falling. The Red Sea is splitting. We're seeing great breakthrough, great healing, great connection happening with these children and these families. And sometimes faith is going to feel like we're being stoned to death and sawn in half and left in caves and holes destitute. Yeah. And in all of that, God says, well done. Well done. Our journey has been one where we've seen the walls of Jericho fall in some cases. And it's also been one where we felt like we have been stoned to death. Mm. And I can't put my head down on the pillow without holding fast to the truth that God is in the business of producing outcomes. All that he asks of me is to be faithful, to give him what I got, and watch what he can do with it. It doesn't mean that we don't fight hard. It doesn't mean that we don't advocate hard. It doesn't mean that we don't push. But it does mean that we rest in the fact that only God can do what only God can do. And only I can do what I can do. And what he asks of me is to be faithful and
3: That's
4: to trust
3: it.
4: Him.
3: Well, Jason, you and your wife Emily and your family have done such a wonderful job. Well done.
4: Well,
3: on my behalf, just saying that, and the listeners too that are hearing this. John, I think this is a little different, but man, this wonderful book, Reframing Foster Care, I think we just want to offer it. And for those that can help us cover the cost of giving this away free to those families who are considering what they might do in the foster care effort, if you can help us offset the cost of sending these out to hopefully hundreds of people that will call Focus or email us, let's do this. Let's get this into the hands of families who need the information.
2: Well, yeah, and for those who would like a free copy of this book, you can call 1-800, the letter A and the word family. That's 800, the letter A and the word family. And if you'd like a copy of the book and want to donate as well, we'll be happy to send that book to you when you make a gift of any amount to the ministry. And you can follow the links in the episode notes for resources or to make that donation.
3: And John, I want to add here that our Wait No More program has had almost 5,000 families initiate the process of adoption out of foster care. And I'm so, so proud of that. Man, it's good.
2: Yeah, we really want to encourage you to do, as Jason said, and that is start praying about what you can do and be faithful, whatever God asks for you to do. Donate to Focus, help a family out in your church, step up and start the process. Learn about Wait No More. There's a lot we can do with you to help you explore that. Give us a call. Again, our number, 800-A-FAMILY, or the link is in the episode notes.
3: Jason, again, thank you for everything you and Emily have done, and thank you for being with us today.
4: Yeah, well, it's been a pleasure. Thank you.
2: And coming up next time, learning how to deal with conflict in godly ways.
1: I think it's the gospel. 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How are you setting your preferences aside to allow God's newness of life to walk through you?
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0: This is The Reality. Hello to you, welcome to The Reality. So good to be with you once again, sharing the story of life touched and changed by the reality of Jesus Christ. As we listen to the program today, you may have some questions. I would love to hear from you. Do drop me an email, dudley@surereality.net. Now, don't worry if you missed that. I'll give you that email address again a little bit later on. Today on The Reality, I'm featuring an interview that I conducted with the founder of YWAM, or Youth with a Mission, the late Lauren Cunningham. Today's The Reality is a rebroadcast of that interview that I conducted in 2019 in honor of this great man of faith. Lauren Cunningham, founder of Youth with a Mission, or YWAM, went to be with Jesus on the 6th of October 2023 at the age of 88. Lauren was a seasoned man of God with many years' experience in following the guidance of the Holy Spirit. From a late-night vision that was given to him at the age of 20, whilst in the Bahamas, to founding a global ministry with over 37,000 workers, Lauren Cunningham has been instrumental in the commissioning of millions of young people to take the gospel of Jesus Christ to the far reaches of this globe under YWAM. With a vision to reach the lost of Christ, disciple new believers, and bring loving aid to desperate people across the world, YWAM grew to include, among other things, a university and the Philanthropic Mercy Ships program. When I interviewed Lauren Cunningham, he shared how he discovered the importance of listening to and obeying God, without which none of this could have taken place.
1: God is real today, and he's not just telling you things that are all esoteric. He's telling you things that make a difference. When he says, watch out, move there, whatever, you do it. And watch what God does.
0: I began my conversation with Lauren Cunningham by asking him to tell us a little bit more about YWAM and what they're up to.
1: Well, first of all, we listen to God. And that's when he told us to not only have this, but that we could be a part of a great wave. This is 1956. A great wave that would go across the world with young people, and it would be millions of young people from everywhere to everywhere, not just Westerners going to the other parts or the other parts coming to the West, but it was everyone was going from everywhere to everywhere. And it was a very visual experience I had. And then as we started out in 1960, officially, let's see, when I was 17, that would have been 3 years earlier. And at that time, we saw wonderful results as we went to Mexico para predicar el evangelio, in order to preach the gospel.
0: Fantastic.
1: And we found that young people could be used. So 3.5 years or so later, we officially started. And as we started, there were three things that we were to do. One was evangelize. The other one was the area of discipleship or training. And the third is mercy ministries. Mm-hmm. So to fast forward to almost 60 years later, as we started with all three of those, within the first 18 months, we were in Asia in three nations. We were in Africa in, I think, four nations. And we were also in Latin America. And then we were doing short-term outreaches in the U.S. And so all of that was a part in which we trained, we taught. I was actually teaching out in Nigeria. Hmm. And or we had mercy ministries, like in a leper colony, or we had evangelism, and we saw 9 or 10 churches started out of those we'd won to the Lord. Hmm. During those first months. Now, the multiplication came. The Bible says in Genesis 1:28, that's the first command God gives in the Bible. And it is, be fruitful, then multiply, then fill the earth. That's geography. And so as we've done that, we now have full-time ministries in generic basis of YWAM in 191 countries with 30-some thousand full-time missionaries, but we've had over 5 million go out with YWAM short-term worldwide, and we've gone to every country of the world.
0: Praise God.
1: We also have 27 ships. We also have river boats like in the Amazon. We have all kinds of ministries, float plane, and all that goes and picks up people, brings them into our clinics and so on. And so, yeah, it's showing you the beginnings and where we are and moving forward.
0: That's amazing. So back June 1956, it says on the website, God gave a 20-year-old student a remarkable vision. What was the vision that God gave you, Lauren?
1: That's the one I grew up in the western part of Los Angeles, and I had a beach there by Santa Monica that was my beach and my buddy's beach. You know, we would go out, I should say, our mates and my mate's beach, and we would count the waves, and the ninth wave was the biggest, we always thought, and that would be, we tried to catch it. We didn't have surfboards, the rich guys up in Malibu did, but we just used our chests, and we loved to ride the waves. So God spoke to me in big waves all over the world, and that's when I saw them going from everywhere to everywhere.
0: So it was waves that you saw in a vision? Were you in prayer? Did you have a visual vision?
1: I was to speak that night to about 200 young people. And so I was praying, asking God for the message he wanted me to give to them. And instead of getting the lamp to my feet, the next step, I got the big light to the pathway. And that was what God wanted to do, was to have what we were doing microcosm. He wanted millions to be doing it, which is happening now. Even in churches, they're sending out in America alone between 1 and 2 million young people a year from local churches to other nations and cultures.
0: That's amazing. So, young people can still join up with YWAM and go on a short-term mission. Tell us about that.
1: Well, we have several ways that we do it. We have over 100 different names we use. We don't just use YWAM, but they're all as a part of YWAM. The ships would be one of them, in which we have both evangelism training as well as mercy ministries, eye surgery, and so on. That's not going to be a very young person, but we have doctors and nurses that do that, and ship captains and all. But the short term, young people, let me give you an example. I've been to all the island nations here in the Pacific, and from Micronesia, Melanesia, Polynesia, and you have 1,072 islands that are populated, and most of them, just a little over 200, have airstrips. So most of them you have to go by boat. And so we have them fly into a place like the capital of Tuvalu. That's a nation. It's in the United Nations. It's just a little nation, but it has 9 populated islands. The next door neighbor is Tokelau, and they have 3 populated islands. So we can take a ship and have it ready for them when they are land. They board the ship. It depends on where it is, how big it can be. And so a lot of them are sail vessels. That saves money, but it has engines as well. And they may take 70, 80 people. But as we go, we drop them off at one at a time around the islands, one team at a time, and that would be 12 teams for 3 and 9. And then they'd probably have a medical person. They'd have somebody that would work with the young people on football, soccer, that is, and volleyball or something else. We'll give it to them and leave it behind. But then we give out the word of the Lord. And Bibles is very key, both oral and written, depending on the languages. And then we have our teachers with us, as well as the evangelists, and everybody does a little of both, and all of them pray. And then after a few months, maybe 2-3 months, we go around and pick them up, and then meet the next team, and so on. And we can cover the islands with just 40 vessels, just in those 1,072 islands. And so that's the kind of thing that they can be a part of. Another thing, we call it King's Kids, and they are one of the largest. We have hundreds of thousands of those every year, and they are all over the world, And they actually are doing things that young people can do.

0: other kinds of evangelism, and that's to reach every person with the gospel. We just need lots of boots on the ground that have a heart for God and know the Lord personally and want to tell about him.
1: Praise God. So do you get many reports? Are there stories that you can share with us of young people out on the street, or perhaps a story from one of the ships where you've touched a life and changed a life for the good?
0: Well, let me tell you one. Like in Nigeria, you have two situations there. And the Boko Haram are up north, and that's more of a radical type thing where many people are killed. Mm. And simply on how what their faith is. In the River State area, they have what they call the militants. These are guerrilla warriors. And so one of our teams there in Port Harcourt, we're praying over a period of time for the militants, that they would have a move of God among them, and that they'd get to know the Lord and lay down their arms. And so as they prayed, one day the Lord challenged them to go to one of the camps, at which they did, five vans, old YWAM vans, so they knew that they weren't being supported by the government for spying or anything. Mm-hmm. And they said, look, we're missionaries, and we would like to talk to you about Jesus, and we'll offer to work for you, cleaning up your camp, even cooking and washing dishes and so on. We'll give you 2 hours a day per person of us, for 24, led by a young man named Alex in his mid-20s. And the militant said, okay. Hmm. And so they did this. Well, when my wife and I arrived in Port Harcourt that would have been in 2009, September, that last 2 months of July, August, they had seen 900 lay down their arms, come to Jesus.
1: Hallelujah.
0: Like, wonderfully transformed. And so the government, we took the YWAMers took the grenade launchers and everything to the government, turned them into the police. Hmm. And then the governor went on TV and said, what our guns and what our bullets couldn't do, the love of God is done. Hmm. And we will give amnesty to them if the YWAM group will rehabilitate them. That was their word. Hmm. So one of them is sharp, some of them sharp young people. And he stood up and he said, you know, my job in the militants was to kidnap white people. And he turned and looked at us. Hmm. And he said, I have not been rehabilitated. Hmm. He looking right at us. Then he said, but I have been transformed by Jesus Christ.
1: Fantastic.
0: And then we have a transformation course, and then they can go through DBS and Bible study and so on. And so move ahead 10 years, and we have now seen 32,000 that have laid down their arms, come out, and those are government numbers. And we have more work than we can do discipleship. We started 12 different campuses throughout the country, have a big one there in Port Harcourt with a 350-hectare. That's just a story of listening to God, witnessing, yes, love not your life even unto death, and then watch what God would do.
1: Praise God. Jesus said, peace I leave with you. Not peace like the world knows, but it's a peace inside. And that peace generates that peace that we need in the world.
0: Don't forget this scripture, Isaiah chapter 9, verse 6 and 7. The government shall be upon his shoulders. But here's the part. To the increase of his government and peace, there shall be no end. And when peace comes, when Jesus comes, peace comes. And then I like verse 7, the zeal of the Lord will perform this. He'll do it. What that means is to the increase, it is increasing the kingdom of God. And that one is increasing faster than population.
1: Praise God. That is so exciting. Thank you so much for that. Lauren, you mentioned just a minute ago about hearing from God. We're going to take a very short break. When I come back, I want to find out more about that.
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1: Hello to you. If you've just joined us, hello indeed. My name's Dudley Anderson. Really good to have your company. If you've been listening up and you have some questions or you'd like some prayer, I would love to pray with you. Write to me by email, if you will, dudley@surereality.net. And when you do write an email, please tell me that you've been listening to The Reality. Well, today on The Reality, I am rebroadcasting an interview that I conducted with the founder of YWAM, the late Lauren Cunningham. Sadly, Lauren Cunningham went to be with the Lord on the 6th of October 2023 at the age of 88. Lauren has shared how YWAM grew out of a vision that he had of waves of young people flooding the continents of the world with the message of God's love through Jesus Christ. Lauren majors on listening to the voice of God. Without the leading of the Lord and obedience to that leading, YWAM would simply not exist today. So let's find out more. Just before the little break, Lauren, we mentioned talking about hearing from God. Now, one of your earlier books, which I've read more than once, entitled Is That Really You, God?, talks about getting guidance from the Holy Spirit. How can I be sure that I'm hearing from God and following what God wants me to do in my life?
2: I think, Dudley, as you know, it's really important that you know the presence of Jesus in your life, and that starts with being born into the family of God, Romans chapter 8. And you become joint heirs with Christ. And we are born into it to rule and reign with Christ. So he's teaching us. But as you practice the presence of Jesus daily, I try to do this. And oh, I love it. I can just say to the Lord, you know, what my needs are and so on, and watch him just, I get to flow in the presence of the Lord. But there's a little song that I just love. And he walks with me, and he talks with me, and he tells me I am his own. And that's what it's all about. It's relational. And you cannot have a good relationship with anyone else that you don't communicate with. Now, you may be deaf and use sign language, or you may do the hugs or whatever it is. There is a communication form that you're engaged with. And that's always true about having a relationship with the Lord himself. And he's made nigh to us, Jehovah Shammah, by the Holy Spirit. And he makes him real to us. And through the Holy Spirit, he speaks to us and guides us. And as we seek him, he not only, especially in detail, and then we get details from the Lord that just makes our life an adventure.
1: So how do you mean details? You know, I'm seeking God. I read the Bible. The Bible is pretty generic. How do I get details from the Holy Spirit?
2: Well, first of all, every writer of the Bible, according to 2 Timothy chapter 3, verse 16, everyone who wrote in the Bible, and by the way, 886 verses came through women, and so everyone was being hearing from the Lord as they were writing it. So we can hear from the Lord as we're reading it if we ask the Holy Spirit. But on the other hand, the letter can kill too. So we need the Holy Spirit to make it real. Ask him, receive it in faith, and then you begin to see it in operation. Now, there in the Bible, there's over 20 ways that God lists that he speaks to man. That includes angels, that includes, you know, all the various forms that he talks about. But one is an audible voice, like to Moses. I've only heard that once in my life after an automobile accident when I picked up my wife for dead. And that one, in the middle of the day, it was a voice above me in a desert, no one around. And that was very clear. And so he told me to pray. after asking me another question that was I was still going to serve him because I thought she was gone.
1: Wow.
2: But anyway, in hearing God, it will come in a way that your heart is seeking him. And you need a clean heart. The Bible says in, what is it, Psalms 68, if you regard iniquity in your heart, if you have sin there, the Lord will not hear you. So you start by asking, Lord, any sin I want to confess now. And as he brings it to you, you confess it, and he's faithful and just to forgive you. And with a clean heart, then you declare your faith in the Lord to speak. He can speak. He's not lost his ability of power, knowledge, presence, or even his feelings. He has all of that. And so he wants to speak to us, but he doesn't overwhelm us. It's like you picking up a newborn baby. You do it very carefully. And he's doing that with us in such a careful way. And he'll even whisper to us, not to shout at us. But just think of how delicately he manages all of the power and even the communication. And he does it all at once, all over the world, in every language on earth. He's able to do that. So he speaks to us all those ways. And this the gifts of the Spirit, he speaks to us in a conscience. If that's seared, he still has written it on our hearts. Romans chapter 2, verse 14, I think it is. And he has all these ways to talk to us. And I just find, like that book now, is now in 140 languages. It's been read by millions. And so when they start to put it into practice, they find that God is real today. And he's not just telling you things that are all esoteric. He's telling you things that make a difference. When he says, watch out, move there, whatever, you do it. And watch what God does. I was flying from Amsterdam to Houston, and across Georgia, they were going through a big storm, a huge storm. And the captain came on. He said, I want you to all buckle up. No one leave your seats. We're going to go through a terrible storm. And so I just committed it to the Lord. I said, Lord, do you want us to have to endure this storm? I'll do it. You'll give me the grace. I've gone through a lot of them. And he said, it was like a smile. We didn't even have turbulence.
1: Wow.
2: It was as smooth as you can imagine. Now, that's saying something. You think, well, why would God want to do that? Because it really did have to do with natural law, too. And I just think he wants to say, I love you. And sometimes he does things like that special.
1: That's amazing. Amazing stories. Lauren, we could go on talking all about how you heard from the Lord to get going and to open the university and to buy your first ship. Just before we say goodbye, I'm sure you've got another story to tell us about how important it is to hear the voice of God.
2: I was down in New Zealand, Tauranga, and ministering there, and somebody said, there's a famous psychologist here, has quite an active clinic, and she's going to give her testimony at lunch at a nearby restaurant, and we'd like to invite you to hear her. Would you like? Yes, please. So they put me right across the table from where she was speaking. She was late and walked in, didn't sit down, but began to tell her story. She said, I was an atheist all my adult life. And I would not allow any psychologist who wasn't an atheist to even work in my clinic. And I had to go to Dallas, Texas from New Zealand. And I had to change planes in Los Angeles, got onto a plane, sitting next to the window. And a man came and sat down next to me and greeted me, asked me where I was from. And I said, New Zealand. And I indicated I didn't really want to talk, she said. And so we took off for Dallas, my specialty area of psychology, and to be in a seminar there. And somewhere along the way, he turned to me and he said, I have the understanding that you have a problem with suicide.
1: Wow.
2: She said, I was shocked, but I tried not to show it. I had tried to commit suicide 5 times. And she said, I never would let people know that. But he didn't stop and ask, you know, is it true or not? He took out a little scrap of paper and he wrote 8 steps that lead you to suicide. And it, you know, it often starts with bitterness and goes on down, multiplies. And then he put over on the other side 3 steps back, and then he put little verses by it. And then he handed it to me. And as we landed in Dallas, he reached into his briefcase and gave me a book. I put it in my purse. I didn't even read it on the way back. But I was so hit by what had happened to me. When I got back into my clinic, my first day, I took that book out and I didn't stop reading it until I read it all the way through.
1: Wow.
2: And when I did, I turned and knelt in front of all my staff and gave my heart to Jesus. And then she said something. She said, you know, I always carry that little piece of paper. And that was 18 years ago. And she pulled out the paper and held it up. It's just a little one, not a full page. And I looked at that and I saw the writing and I thought, I recognize that writing. And then she pulled out the book. And it's called, Is That Really You, God? Signed by me.
1: Wow.
2: And I never knew the end of that story until 18 years later. Listen to God. Do what he tells you to do. Whether you ever hear or not, we're going to hear in heaven wonderful stories.
1: Well, today we featured an interview that I conducted in 2019 with the late Lauren Cunningham. What a great man of God. Lauren Cunningham, founder of Youth with a Mission, or YWAM, went to be with Jesus on the 6th of October 2023 at the age of 88. If you have any questions, I'd love to hear from you. 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

Lord, I thank you for your mercies and your grace, because there's truly none like you. 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I just thank you for being you.

Welcome to Elevate Ministries International. All those within the sound of my voice, I decree, declare, and establish absolute blessings upon your life, that you will grow from strength to strength, not just in word, but in your prayer life. You know that God will continue to transform your life and your mind and your family and your job and your talent and your ability, that you in this season would emulate the glory of God. When you walk into a room, things must shift and change around. I declare blessings upon your life. My theme today is still stand. Ah, Father God, it's a difficult thing in this season to still stand. Even the Bible states, hallelujah, when Christ comes, will he find faith on the earth? Even the word of God states, for the sake of the very elect, the days have been shortened. There's nothing new under the sun. Brothers and sisters in the Lord, my unsaved brothers and sisters, that my potential unsaved brothers and sisters, my brothers and sisters, who your foot is shaking, your limb is shaking, is as if you can't stand. Hold on to Jesus Christ and his promises. Even though you feel as if you're failing, you're sinking, continue to stand. Stand firm. Stand strong. Because God expects us in all situations to hold fast to his word. Having done all to stand, still stand. Today I want to share a bit deeper of my life and how God brought me through and how today I'm still standing. Some years ago, I came home and I found my husband on my bed having intercourse with a woman. That night, at 12 something in the night, and yes, he did not know I was in Trinidad being sent by Tobago House of Assembly to do a course, and he didn't expect me. I didn't plan to surprise him. Those days there were no cell phones, and so it was just one of those situations that I had a practice session being a gospel artist and had to sing for something the following day. And when I was good and finished practicing, I tried to call him. I couldn't get on to him, and so I took a car and came home, and I found him on my bed having sex or intercourse with a woman. That night, the woman ran out of the house, naked as God, released her from her mother's womb, and she left everything behind. The rest is history. It was a very turbulent time of my life. I didn't talk and tell anybody as such about it. And it was real difficult to stand. I don't know who you are today. You might be going through a situation that you think that you cannot make it. You think that the situation that you're facing, it's as if your brain is being fried. It's as if your heart is being ripped out of your body. It's as if your backbone ceased to support your frame. It's as if your legs has lost the ability to support your body. That day, I thought I was going crazy. But I'm here to tell somebody today, having done all to stand, still stand, stand. Stand, watch your situation in the face and tell it that, listen to me, you serve a God that has no boundaries and no limit. You serve a God that is able to do abundantly above that which we think or ask. I left Tobago that day to return to Trinidad. The following day, I left Tobago to return to Trinidad without telling anybody what had happened the night before. I had my last boy, Joshua, with me. And boy, it was a struggle. I remember walking through the streets of Port of Spain, not even knowing myself. I was going crazy. I remember part of the course was psychology. And many times, the teachers had to pull me aside in the office to counsel me. But that day, God taught me the essence of what it means to stand. He taught me the strategy of decompartmentalizing systems and putting them in his hand. He fortified my mind. I surrounded myself with praise, with worship, with the word. May one, nobody knew what I was going through. That season, I walked through the tunnel of darkness with one person, the light, Jesus Christ himself. You may feel as if you can't talk to nobody in this season, but I'm encouraging you to talk to God. My scripture today is taken from Ephesians chapter 6, verse 13. And you know, just to connect
the text briefly, we see where the Apostle Paul, as he was going through his situation, coming to the end of his tenure in ministry, hallelujah, being locked up in prison, he still found time to stand still, stand firm, stand strong, and tell the saints, encourage the saints to stand firm, stand strong. Don't give up on God. Don't give up on the will of God. He encouraged the saints in Ephesians to stand firm, maintain in prison. He encouraged the saints, I say, to be true to their faith despite and in spite of what was going on in that particular time. Imperial Rome being hostile as it was as they govern, they frustrated the Christians in every which way and how. Other than that, there are those in the church that had aligned themselves with the powers of darkness and with corrupt politicians. Does that sound like what is happening today? Of course. But there are those in the body of Christ. You must stand firm, and you must be true to your calling, for you are part of that remnant that must stand up for the sake of the next generations. Yeah, I continue to remind us, we have failed the last couple generations, but in this season, there is an awakening. In this season, there is an awakening. In this season, there is an awakening. God again is reminding us of what it is to stand firm, stand strong. Don't give up. Even as he encourages us in the book of Ephesians to embrace the whole armor. What is the armor? The armor is a protection suit that God has given to you. He has given you the belt of truth for your waist. He has given you the breastplate of righteousness. He has given you on your feet the gospel shoes. He has given you the shield of faith to distinguish the fiery darts of the enemy. He has given you this helmet of salvation. So when the enemy sees you, he knows that you belong to God. You're saved and you're sanctified. He has given you the sword of the Spirit. Today I remind you, that sword is a potent sword that is able to cut asunder soul and spirit. Today I want to remind you, even as Paul reminded us, take up the whole armor. Make sure you spend your time in prayer. Make sure you spend your time in fasting. Make sure you spend your time in word study, continuing in the faith, continuing to ask God to sanctify your heart, sanctify your mind. For listen to me, I remind you, brothers and sisters, this war is about the mind and about the heart. What is the posture of your heart? Remember, the armor is there for you. It is there for you to stand firm. Truth thick and thin. There are times as you wear the armor, you're gonna cry for mercy. Mercy, God. Mercy. And he will come to your aid. As I encourage you, as the Apostle Paul encouraged you in the Word of God, oh God, take up the whole armor. Don't leave no part out, for every part is connected together. Be an example to the body of Christ. Be an example to the saints of God. Be an example to your children, to your family members, to your peers on the job, to your village. For in this season, God expects you to stand after having done all to stand. In the midst of every situation, you've tried and you make a right about turn, having done all to stand, still stand. Blessings to you, even as you listen to my song. All things are working for our good. Blessings, blessings.

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1: Grenada's voice of hope.

Indeed, indeed it is. Good morning, ladies and gentlemen, boys and girls, my brothers and sisters. Welcome, welcome, welcome to the Gospel Joy Morning Show. Hallelujah. Good morning, family. This is Dr. D-Roy here, and you're tuned into another blessed day right here on GL365 Radio. I'm grateful you're with me this morning. God has given us breath, strength, and he has given us purpose. And guess what? That means there is something in this day designed just for you. Yeah. So whatever, you know, has cast us down yesterday, we're going to release it to the atmosphere, man. We're going to release it and let it go. Whatever you're believing God for today, we're going to expect it. Amen. Because our God is faithful. He is present and he is guiding every step that we take. And so we want to lift our hearts today and lift our hope. And let's walk into this day with joy and confidence and a spirit of expectation. Because God is good. Family, let's get this day started.

Sir, we want to give God thanks today, and we want to just thank the Lord for everything that he has done, what he's about to do in our lives this morning. And we want to just celebrate Jesus Christ this morning, man. We want to give God praise and glory because he deserves all of that. He deserves the glory and the praise and the honor. And so this morning is no different. We just want to bless his holy name and magnify him because he deserves the glory. He deserves the honor. And he deserves all of the praise. Father God, we come before your presence this morning. And we just want to thank you, Lord, for this new day that you have given us. One that we will never see again. And one that we accept today, Lord God, because we know that you are in the midst of us. And you are going to take full control of this program. Bless every listener, Lord God, that is out there today listening. And every viewer today that's going to view this broadcast today and even for the future. We ask you, God, that you would have your way. Take full control of everything that is said, every music that is played, every prayer that is prayed this morning, everything that is done to your glory and to your honor. We want to thank you, Lord. Thank you, Jesus, for what you're about to do in our lives and for what you have already done. And we say amen and amen and amen. We thank you so very much, Lord, for waking us up this morning. God, God be praised and God be glorified. Thank you, Lord Jesus, for this a new day that we could worship you and magnify you. Hallelujah. And lift up your holy and precious name. You are worthy to be praised. Hallelujah. I got a word for us today that I want to share with you this morning. Hallelujah. A few scripture verses, a matter of fact, that I'm going to share with you. And I pray that the Lord will have his way today. Hallelujah. Hallelujah. We give God glory. We give him honor. And we give him praise. The word of the Lord comes to us from Revelation 3 and verse 14 through 20. Revelation 3 from verse 14 through 20. And the word of God says this: and to the angels of the church of the Laodiceans write, these things says the Amen, the faithful and true witness, the beginning of the creation of God. Hallelujah. I know your works, that you are neither cold nor hot. I could wish you were cold or hot. Hallelujah. So then, because you are lukewarm and neither cold nor hot, I will vomit you out of my mouth. Verse 17 says, because you say, I am rich, have become wealthy, and have need of nothing, and do not know that you are wretched, miserable, poor, blind, and naked. Verse 18, I counsel you to buy from me gold refined in the fire, that you may be rich, and white garments, that you may be clothed, that the shame of your nakedness may not be revealed, and anoint your eyes with eye salve, that you may see. Hallelujah. And many as I love, I rebuke and chastise. Therefore, be zealous and repent. The final verse this morning says, behold, I stand at the door and knock. If anyone hears my voice and opens a door, I will come into him and dine with him, and he with me. And he with me. I will dine with him, and he with me. This morning, our devotion passage, it's a message to the Laodicea church. And it's one of the most sobering and one of the most loving messages Jesus ever delivered. He speaks as the Amen, the one who whose words are final and true. Amen. The faithful and true witness who sees us exactly as we are, and the beginning of the creation of God, reminding us that all life flows from him.
He tell Laodicea, I know your works, not your intentions, not your potential, your works. And he finds them lukewarm, comfortable, self-satisfied, spiritually casual. It's a warning that hits home in a world where convenience often replaces conviction. My brothers and sisters, Jesus doesn't expose their condition to condemn them. He exposes it to heal them. So he says, you think you're rich, but you're spiritually poor. Amen. Hallelujah. He says, you think you see clearly, but obviously you're blind. You think you're clothed, but guess what? You are naked. Yet he offers a divine exchange. He says, gold refined in fire, which means faith that has been purified. He says, I'll give you white raiment, righteousness that covers shame. I'll clear your eyesight, spiritual clarity to see truth again. And then comes one of the most tender verses in the scripture this morning. As many as I love, I rebuke and chasten. Correction is not rejection, my friend. It is proof of his love. His love for you and his love for me. And so finally, he stands at the door and knocks. He says, not kicking it down, nor forcing his way in. He waits for a willing heart. And when we open up that heart to him, he doesn't rush in with judgment. He comes in to sit with us, to dine with us, the Bible says, to fellowship with us and to restore intimacy with all of us. So this morning, my brothers and sisters, Jesus is knocking at your door. Not because you're failed, but because he desires closeness. He desires to be intimate with you. He wants to ignite what was cooled off. He wants to revive what was faded and awaken what has settled. He wants to revive our lives, my brothers and sisters. There's nothing else we want to understand. That lukewarm faith is dangerous because it feels comfortable, but produces no spiritual power. Jesus reveals our true condition not to shame us, but to heal us. He offers spiritual riches, purity, and clarity to all who come to him. His correction is an expression of love for us. He is knocking today and inviting us into deeper fellowship and renewed passion with him. So my brothers and sisters, behold, I stand at the door and knock. If anyone hears my voice and opens the door, I, Jesus Christ, I will come into him and dine with him, and he with me, and he with me. He'll be there for you, my brothers and sisters. He will be there for you. So we say, Father God, thank you again for today. Lord Jesus, awaken our heart this morning. Remove every trace of lukewarmness and stir a fresh fire within us. Give us eyes to see and ears to hear and a spirit willing to respond. Oh God, clothe us this morning, Jesus, in your righteousness and refine our faith. Refine our faith, oh God. I open the door to you. Come in. Dwell with me this morning and lead me into deeper devotion. In Jesus' name, amen and amen. This is the word of the Lord this morning. And I wanted us to remember this very final verse that says, behold, I stand at the door and knock. If anyone hears my voice and opens the door, I will come in to him. Hallelujah. And dine with him. And he can dine with me. Hallelujah. And so we thank the Lord this morning. Thank him. Thank him for this opportunity again that we can worship him and magnify his name. And he is with us this morning.

0: Hallelujah. Yes, indeed. It is a beautiful, beautiful, beautiful day. Good morning, everybody. Welcome, welcome to the Gospel Joy Morning Show.
1: So we're going to go straight to the 90s with this one. Are you ready with me?

Let me take time and say good morning to Joy Dallas. Good morning to you, Joy. Good morning, my friend. Good to see you, Master McCalla. God bless you. Good morning to you and welcome, welcome, welcome, welcome, sis. God bless you this morning.

0: holy, holy, holy. Jesus, you are holy, holy, holy. 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Yes, we thank you because you're holy, holy, holy. Come on, if you know he's holy, come on, make some noise in the room tonight. If you know you serve a holy, righteous God, make some noise.
1: Lashay Knox, you need to testify.
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0: a joy to be back. We're back to the reality of life. Amen. I want to say good morning to Lady B this morning. And my children, man, I want to say good morning to Zachary and Tyler. They were good troopers this trip, man. We had a good time. A wonderful time, I'm telling you. I love you guys. I wouldn't do it to anybody else, man. Y'all are great, great troopers. We had a great time, y'all. Great time.
1: When is your season gonna come? But some of us, we keep stepping.
0: Let me take time to say good morning to Christopher Rose, Dr. Avis McGriff. Good morning to you. Welcome. Island Tribe Collective featuring Jonathan Nelson and Sharon Gardner. This one is called In My Reach.

Luther Pastor G and DJ Solomon, who was also on the trip with us. We had a great time, I tell you. Great, great fellowship. Good, good food. And we've built so many relationships with so many people around the globe, man. Ah, I tell you.

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2: Consider Jeremiah 17, verse 14. Heal me, O Lord, and I shall be healed. Dr. A.B. Simpson, the founder of the Christian and Missionary Alliance, was plagued with poor health. Two nervous breakdowns and a heart condition led to a physician telling him at age 38 that he wouldn't live to be 40. The diagnosis was no surprise to Simpson. Preaching was agonizing for him. Even climbing a slight elevation left him breathless. In desperation, he went to his Bible to find out what Jesus had to say about disease, and he became convinced that Jesus wanted to heal him. Shortly after, he went for a walk in the country. Coming to a pine woods, he sat down on a log to rest and pray. He asked Christ to become his physical life until his life's work was accomplished. He later said, "Every fiber in me was tingling with the sense of God's presence." Days later, he climbed a 3,000-foot mountain. When I reached the top, he said, "The world of weakness and fear was lying at my feet." From that time on, I literally had a new heart. He went on to preach 3,000 sermons in the next 3 years, sometimes holding 20 meetings a week. He became a prolific author whose books are still blessing the world, and he died at the age of 76. In the Bible, Jeremiah prayed, "Heal me, O Lord, and I shall be healed." David said, "O Lord my God, I cried out to you, and you healed me. You brought my soul up from the grave." Isaiah said, "You will restore me and make me live." So pray and believe God for healing. And that's Vision's Word for today.
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1: It's a Tuesday morning, so you know what time it is. You know what we do on a Tuesday, right? Come on now. Y'all know what it is. It's all things reggae.

want to salute those who are celebrating birthdays in August. Man, August is far gone. It just feel like we just started August the other day, but it's already far gone. We're on the 18th day today of August. So we want to salute those who are celebrating birthdays. And a little birdie told me that Aubrey celebrating his birthday tomorrow. So we're going to salute you. We're going to salute you on Thursday morning, man. All right. Tomorrow's our worship, perpetual winds of worship. So on Thursday morning, we're going to go all out for your birthday, bro. Cover me. We're going to celebrate you. And all those who celebrated a birthday last week that we missed, Thursday morning is your morning. God's willing, we're going to salute you.

Disciple, good morning to you. We say good morning and happy birthday also to Philbert Bailey, Dr. Bailey, good morning. To Delano Palmer, happy birthday to you, sir. Good morning to you. And also to Jason Reed, good morning and happy birthday to you, Jason Reed. Sean Black, good morning and happy birthday to you. Giovanna Brown, good morning and happy birthday to you. Hallelujah. We say God bless you and may you enjoy and have a wonderful, wonderful

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Cover me, Lord. 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We give God praise this morning. I'm feeling good. How you feeling this morning?

Say good morning to Carol Goddard. I know you're listening, Sister Carol. Good morning to you, man. Sister Carol, keep me in check, I tell you. Say, you can't go on no more vacation, boy. Sister Carol. She said it was a hot mess without me, man. Well, we here, girl.

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Now think about it. What good is it to worry about something that you can't control, that hasn't even happened yet? God doesn't expect us to figure everything out at once, but he wants us to focus on what we're dealing with today, to seek his wisdom for today, to draw strength from him for today. So if you

0: present, you'll find that you'll have more peace in your mind and that your spirit can rest knowing that God's grace is totally sufficient for whatever giants you have to face today. And he doesn't want you to voluntarily take on the cares of life all at once. So slow down and take your life one day at a time. A
1: It was his first date, and he did it right. Puppy love is always real to the puppy. He took her to a very nice restaurant, gave her flowers, and was very complimentary of her dress. At the door of her house, she simply said it was a nice evening, turned, and went into her house, leaving him standing on the stoop. He didn't understand until he got home, looked into the mirror, and saw a large piece of spinach hanging from his front teeth. If that doesn't make you wince, there's something wrong with you. Just so you know, you'll never be shamed in the presence of Jesus. He will, as it were, laugh with you about the spinach and, well, give you a toothbrush. I'm Steve Brown. You can think about that. Share what you just heard with a friend. Go to youthinkaboutthat.com.
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3: 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Revelation 18 says we should come out from the rest of the world and be his people, lest we take part in her sins and share in her plagues. 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

morning. Good morning, Linda Sapp Cooper. Good morning, my friend. Good to see you this morning. Good to have you. And it's a joy to be back with my family, man. Good, good, good, good vibes.

0: 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It's the morning show. Gospel Joy with DJ D-Roy.
1: I tell you, man, I love that song so very much, man. And the angels sing, holy, holy, holy forever. Holy forever, Lord. God Almighty. All right.

0: Jesus, hallelujah. You do it again, Jesus. Do it again, Lord. Hallelujah. We worship the Lord this morning and we give God praise and we thank him for all that he has done. Let me take time out to say good morning to all our Ministry Connecting partners. I want to say salute to all of you out there in radio land. I want to say salute to Live 11 Radio. 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All About Jesus Network with Anthony Mattis, good morning, sir. 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Good morning and welcome back. Also want to say good morning to Pastor G and Lady G over there in Caribbean Praise Radio and Web TV in the U.S. Virgin Islands. 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Brother Clearmont, good morning to you, sir. Also our friends over there at Gospel Expressions Radio, Richard Sutton, good morning to you, my brother. God bless you, man. God bless you. Welcome to the show. Brother Devin's Ministry in Atlanta, Georgia, ATL Praise House in Atlanta, Georgia, also good morning to you and God bless you. Our friends over there at Soul Rise Radio in Antigua and Barbuda, TV St. Kitts and Nevis, good morning. Good morning to you, sir, and salute to you, man. God bless you and your family. Thank you so very much once again for allowing us to be heard in your neck of the woods. To the people of Guyana, we say salute to you and God bless you. God bless you. God bless you. One love to you over there. Favor Zone Radio in Virginia, Dr. Neville Ferguson, good morning to you, sir, and God bless you. God bless you. So many people are broadcasting us in the morning time, and so we're excited to know that we have great, great partners, people that we can trust, people that we can depend on, and people who we know have the same likeness as us here at GL365 Radio. We are a station for the people, and we believe that the people should be uplifted by this media and medium. And so we are grateful to be here this morning. Thank you once again for locking us in on your dial.
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0: Let me give this one right here, man. It's a wonderful world. So many countries are broadcasting us. Yeah. Over 11 countries broadcasting us around the world. 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Wonderful world. Catch on the Screw featuring Richie Stevens on this one. The Peace, Love, Unity, and Justice Volume 3 album. 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

And let me officially tell you first. Listen, next year, we are planning a destination vacation, all right? A destination vacation for Jamaica, all right? We are planning on, we're not going to do a cruise next year. We're going to do a destiny vacation in Jamaica, all right? It might be about 8 days of fun. Listen, good 8 days of fun. We're trying to work on it. So listen, Jamaica is a place to be next year. Jamaica's going to be 65 years old. So we want to be a part of that celebration in Jamaica. All right. So we are going to reach out to, you know, some great people down there, and we are going to plan some things and have a good time. So you want to celebrate Jamaica's 65th birthday, right? You're going to come with us. You got to come with us. So we're planning our trip from now, today. I'll be on the phones tomorrow with the connects in Jamaica to make sure our rooms are, you know, solidified, and we can get some rooms booked for a nice resort down there in Jamaica. So get ready, y'all. Get ready. Get your passports ready. Get your clothes ready. Yeah, get some Jamaica garbs because, you know, it's going to be Independence Week. All right? We're working on that. So be ready. Get ready. Stay ready. All right? Let's have a good time.

0: This would be if each one could just reach one, love one another, man. Listen, if you're nice enough, if you stay nice all year long, we take you to a place called Portland, all right?
1: This one is called
0: the Anointedville. Portland. Portland is where you at.
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0: Portland might just be one of our stops in Jamaica next year. Let's go.

0: giving God all the praise, one and full of soul, Carleen Davis. Coming up next, we're going to hear from Jason Mighty. You waited.
1: It's the morning show. It's the morning show. Gospel Joy. With DJ D. Roy.

On a Tuesday morning, we do all things reggae music on a Tuesday morning. And so this is what you're getting this morning, man. Music for

Yeah, the one and only general right there, man. I tell you, that was DJ Nicholas and Lil Race, the source. We're going to go to Papa San. This one is called Real, Real. We got a little under 30 minutes to go, y'all. So listen, get dancing, man.

was saying with a song called Real, Jesus doesn't just see where you are. He invites us into something greater. Listen, if your faith has cooled or your passion feels dim, he is still knocking, my brothers and sisters. Open the door today and let him reignite. Let him reignite your fire. Amen. Restore your clarity and refresh your spirit. Because guess what? He corrects because he loves you. Amen. And he calls you because he cares. So Jesus is calling you today, man. Jesus is calling you today. So open the door and answer. Answer the call. Answer the call. Is it me, Lord? Is it me you're calling? That might be a question in your heart. But listen, he is calling you. You today. All right. Here's Shelly Thunder with a song called The Race. Shelly Thunder. Music from out of Connecticut. What is it? Good morning to Joe B. Good morning, my friend. Toronto, Canada in the building.

Here is my good friend Genevieve Hibbert. This one is called Most Beautiful. Good morning, John Prince B. It makes a whole lot of sense, my friend. A whole lot of sense.

Yes, indeed, my good friend Geneva Bird, most beautiful, man. She did a great justice to this song right here, man. Song made popular by, obviously, by Chandler Moore and Maverick City Music. But yeah, my friend right here. Yeah, she's on it. We're going to go to TNT, all right, Trinidad and Tobago, by way of St. Croix. No, is it? No. What's that country called, man? I can't remember the country right now. But it's my friend. It's my good friend. One and only. My very good friend, Nigella, is going to drop it on us this morning, man. Mr. DJ. Yeah. All right, we gonna get it. We're not doing that this morning. All right, we're not doing that this morning. I lost my song, but it's right here. There we go. This one right here, man. Nigella. Drop it. Clicked on the wrong button, y'all. I tell you. But Mr. DJ, turn up the music.

the one and only Chevelle Franklin with Amazing. Hallelujah. We got a little under 10 minutes to go, but I want you to know that Kingdom Woman presents a worship experience featuring the great, great Nigella. Great, great Nigella will be there on Saturday, August 22nd. Saturday, August 22nd at 3 p.m. at the Thy Kingdom Come Sanctuary in Marion. All right? Thy Kingdom Come Sanctuary in Marion. And the guest speaker will be Lady Denise Akasi. I hope I got that right. Lady Denise Akasi is going to be a woman's conference, a woman's experience, man. You don't want to miss it if you're in the Grenada Island. All right? If you're in Grenada, you want to be there. They're going to also have Spice Worship Band is going to be giving worship. And so you don't want to miss it. Come worship, be encouraged, and experience God's presence at the one and only worship experience Kingdom Woman presenting on Saturday, August 22nd, 3 p.m. So, Grenada, are you listening? Come out, man. Nigella will be there. You got to be there then. Yeah. You what? Jesus will be there. Nigella will be there. And our guest speaker, Lady Denise, will be there. And of course, Spice Worship Band will spice it up. Yeah, they're going to spice it up. So you got to be there, man. Be there or be square.

Yes, he's amazing. He's amazing. All right, we are winding down. We're on a very, very final stretch, man. And we have Shirley Willis with Trusting More coming up next. But listen, family, before we sign off today, grab hold of this truth, this powerful truth, that this is the day the Lord has made and we rejoice and be glad in it. So step into the rest of your day with joy and with, you know, your spirit lifted up. Amen. Strength in every stride that you take and praise on your lips. Let that joy guide you, lift you, and carry you through every single moment that's ahead of you today. Amen. Thank you for rocking with us, man, on the Gospel Joy Morning Show. This is Dr. D-Roy here reminding you loud and clear that God is with you, God is for you, and God is working all things before together for your good this morning. Amen. So walk in victory and walk in joy. Be blessed, my brothers and sisters. Here is Auntie Shirley, man. Shirley Willis is coming to you with Trusting More as we close it out this morning. Thank you again for rocking with us. God bless. Peace and love.

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0: two different locations.
1: Jonathan Evans says we need to get our goals in alignment with God's goals.
0: And just because you're settled and you've met the expectations you have for your life, your career, your finances, your family, doesn't mean that God is okay or he's finished.
1: Celebrating 40 years of faithfulness, this is The Alternative with Dr. Tony Evans, author, speaker, senior pastor of Oak Cliff Bible Fellowship in Dallas, Texas, and president of The Urban Alternative. Finding contentment is good, but there's a danger when that springs from a false belief that our only responsibility is to ourselves. Scripture says otherwise. And today, Jonathan Evans reminds us that becoming self-satisfied can prevent us from realizing our God-given purpose. Let's join him as he explains.
0: There was a little girl who was working at home trying to earn some money so that she could go to the candy store. And she was working hard to earn some money, and after doing some chores, she earned her $2. And she got in the car with her dad. They drove to get to this candy store, and they got to the parking lot, and she had a firm grasp of what she had worked so hard for, and she was going into the candy store, and they got out of the car, and the dad said, "Well, just hold my hand so that we could walk across this parking lot and you don't get hurt." The problem was is that the money she'd worked for was in the hand that she grasped her dad with. And she opened her hand and the wind blew everything she worked for away. And so she's trying to chase after it because she had worked so hard for it, and she's looking at the candy store and she's trying to chase it. But her father won't let her hand go, and he's saying, "No, just stay with me. You'll get hurt if I let you go because all of these cars in the parking lot." And so she's still trying. She says, "Dad, I got to get to it. I've got to get to it. I've worked so hard for it. I've got to get the money. I've got to go." And he said, "No, just stay with me and let's go into the candy store." They get into the candy store and she's wondering what she's going to do. The countenance on her face and her disposition has changed. She doesn't know what she's going to do. She worked so hard to get to this place. And then her dad reached into his pocket and pulled out a $20 bill. And at that moment, she realized that being with her father is much more valuable than chasing after what she'd worked for. Many of us have worked hard with the expectations we have for our own life, the plan that we have for our own life, the journey to greatness that we're taking for ourselves, and all of these different things. But could it be that if we stick with God, he has more in his pocket than we could ever dream of fighting and chasing on our own? And he has called us to a journey of greatness. He has called us to a journey of purpose. He has called us to these things, or you wouldn't be sitting here. I don't know any players that get drafted in any sport that get drafted with no purpose in mind. If you're put here by the head coach, you're put here because you have a divine purpose and reason for being, and he wants you to take this journey holding on to his hand, even though that there's things that you've worked for, places where you want to settle, expectations you have for yourself. God is saying, "No, stick with me, because what I have in my pocket is much greater than anything you could be chasing." Yes. And when I looked at Genesis chapter 12, I saw a journey to greatness, a great promise that God had made Abraham in Genesis chapter 12, one of my favorite passages of scripture in the entire Bible. Genesis chapter 12, just the first three verses. I see a blueprint of a man who held God's hand all the way to the promise that God has called him to. And for everyone in this room, this applies. "Now the Lord said to Abraham, 'Go forth from your country and from your relatives and from your father's house to the land which I will show you. And I will make you a great nation. I will bless you and make your name great, and so you shall be a blessing. I will bless those who bless you and curse those who curse you. And in you, all the families of the earth will be blessed.'" That sounds like a great promise to me. He's saying, "I'm going to give you a great nation. I'm going to give you a great name. I'm going to bless you. Matter of fact, I'm going to have your back. I'm going to bless those who bless you, and I'll curse those who curse you. And in you, Abraham, all the families of the earth will be blessed." Yeah.

on the field that we've been put here to do. And he's saying we have greatness on the precipice of our lives, but there's a journey that has everything to do with our text. There's a journey. It's not just getting to the promise, it's taking the journey to the promise that's been made. And he's holding it in his hands and he's saying, I've got it over here. But if you don't take the journey to get there, how can I unleash it? Okay, the people of Israel, yeah, they were there 40 years, but he couldn't let it go to them. He had to wait for the second generation. Because we're going to get to the promise. The question is, who is the promise going to be unleashed on? And there's many people who have not achieved their promise or made it to their promise because they're so busy chasing their own expectations instead of sticking with the Father. And he says, Abraham, I need you to go from your country and from your relatives and from your father's house to the land which I will show you. And once you do these things, then we can talk about the benefits. The problem is Abraham was already settled in Haran. He took his journey from Ur. And if you look at Genesis chapter 11, verse 31, at the end of verse 31, it says Abraham and his family, they settled in Haran. Settled is different than camped. Camp means you're still going somewhere. You're just taking a rest break at a rest station to continue on the journey of wherever you're heading. But Abraham was settled. Abraham had dropped anchor. He stopped. He was finished. The expectations for the journey had already been met for him. He was good where he was. And even though he was good where he was, the word of the Lord came to him to unsettle those who were settled. And that tells me something. When God's word comes to you, he's not coming to you just to settle you in your own thoughts. He's coming to you to unsettle those who are settled. That his plan for you and your plan for you are in two different locations. And just because you're settled and you've met the expectations you have for your life, your career, your finances, your family, doesn't mean that God is okay or he's finished. And most of us think, you know, when God is talking, he's telling me what I'm already thinking. I heard from the Lord and he told me that this is the person for me. And a year later, they're married to somebody else. God didn't say that. You shoved a pen in his hand and made him endorse something he never said. When God speaks, he's unsettling those who are settled. You know when God is talking to you because your response is more like, come on, Jesus, stop. You're trying to get him up off of you. Because you've settled in a location, you've settled in a place, you've settled in a way of thinking, a way of operating, and God is saying, that is not it for you. Your plan for you has been met, but my plan for you has not been met. There is a place for us to go, another journey for us to take, and Abraham was settled in Haran, but God said, but my destiny for you, what I have in my pocket, is not in Haran, it's in Canaan. When God speaks, it's not that God doesn't exist to be a reinforcement to your omniscience. That's not what he's doing. Isaiah 55, as high as the heavens are above the earth, are his ways from your ways and his thoughts from your thoughts. He can do exceedingly abundantly beyond all that we can ask or think. He's not reinforcing your thoughts to help you follow the deceitful heart. He's unsettling you. He's changing the game. When I look at Sarah, she was not already thinking that she would have a baby, even though she was barren and she should have been a great grandmother by then. When I look at Noah, he wasn't already thinking, you know what, I'm going to take 100 years out of my life and build a boat, even though I've never seen rain. David wasn't thinking, you know what, I'm going to go ahead and be the king, even though I'm an outcast in my family and a shepherd boy. None of these characters were thinking these things to the place where God was taking them because God was unsettling them where they had settled. God was taking them to a totally different place. God was not sharing their thoughts. He was telling them his thought. The plan that I had for my life was I was going to play in the NFL for 10 years. Me and Kaniga were going to have some kids. We did that part. I was going to

0: grabbed my arm and said, stay with me. And I spent so many years reaching back for everything that I worked for, and he said, stay with me. And many of you are on that same journey where you're fighting against the hand of God and your comfort zone and where you have settled. And God is saying, clearly, stay with me, because you're fighting him off and trying to get him off of you. But the voice continues. And in your life, you're thinking, why do I have to forgive that person when what they've done, I should be settled in unforgiveness. Why am I still thinking about this? Why am I still thinking about leaving this job where I'm comfortable and I make so much money and I'm paying all of my bills and God is pulling me to minute? Why am I still thinking about this? The reason why you're thinking about it is because God is talking and you can't shake him off. Abraham was settled in Haran, and God said, get up, get uncomfortable, and go to Canaan. I remember when we were talking about the 40th, and I was on the at-home committee just with the family. We were talking about it. My mom would and dad would go do all the meetings. They come home and tell us what they're doing. And I was excited about most parts of it. My mom came home and she said, we're going to have a gala. And in a Guyanese way, I'm going to be fly. She used different words. And when my mom gets excited about something, she sings. So you know she's excited. She said, oh, we're going to have a gala. I'm dressed up. So I said, okay, I was down with that. We're going to have a gala. That's great. I'm excited about that. My dad was in the bed with a pen in his mouth and a book like he normally is reading. And then he interjected, yeah, and we're going to show the fellowship hall called The Grove. And everybody's going to get to see that at the gala and at church. Man, this 40th is going to be nice. We got Jim Cimbala. We got James Meek. We got Bishop Omer. You're going to do Sunday night. I was like, oh, this is all good. What? Wait. Because when you're called, it's not settling. You're comfortable where you are, but if I were to call your name and tell you to come on this stage without you knowing it, everything would change about you. When God calls you, it's expect the unexpected. It is not settling.
1: More from Jonathan Evans on responding to God's call when he continues our message in just a moment. First, though, I wanted to let you know that Dr. Evans will be back with us next Tuesday. Until then, we're continuing this special series from his son, author, speaker, and chaplain, Jonathan Evans. As Jonathan's been explaining, God holds something special for us and has given us each a purpose for this life and beyond. 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I'll have our contact information for you again after part 2 of today's lesson and this.
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0: He was already settled in Haran, and God told Abraham, and he's telling many of us, get up. I'm calling you. Go forth from your country and from your relatives and from your father's house to the land which I will show you. Wait a minute, you're going to unsettle me from where I'm settled, and then I've got to leave everything that I know behind? I got to leave my relatives, my father, my country, all of those different things that I have grown to become comfortable with and that I know the language, I know the lingo, I know all of these things I have become comfortable with, and you're pulling my arm when I'm seeing everything leave that I've worked for? That's an unsettling feeling. But God has called us to the uncomfortable place in order to get to the great place. Leave your country, your relatives, your father's house, and go. And he's got time to wait to see if you're going to be trustworthy in the time of testing so that he knows you're ready in the time of promise. He's got time to wait. And if it's not you, if you're unwilling to get uncomfortable, you've been hearing go in your mind for a long time in different situations, and you've been fighting back even though he's dragging you in a different way, then you might just miss your chance, but he's going to maintain his promise. And that's why I'm up here, not because it's comfortable, but I'm hearing him say, go. Go forth from your whole sports comfort zone. That was nice for a time. That's over. Go. It's uncomfortable. I remember being in the NFL, and Bill Parcells, one of the first things he did when we came to training camp is he started fiddling with our stance. Our stance is our starting point, how we start before we go. And he started fiddling with our stance, and I've been holding my stance for the last 8 years. That's what got me to the NFL. Don't change my stance. And he would tell us in the team meetings, I know it's uncomfortable that I'm changing your stance, but that stance won't work in this league. But it's uncomfortable. I can't figure it out. Well, you need to figure it out, because this is a whole nother level. This ain't college and high school anymore. And for some of us, we need to change our stance. We need to change our stance on how we deal with our spouse. We need to change our stance on how we relate to our children. We need to change our stance on how we serve in the church. We need to change our stance on how we deal with our money. We need to change our stance in all of these different areas. And he'll wait to see whether you're ready to change your stance before he gives you a shot in this new league called the Kingdom of God. He's saying, I need you to be willing to leave everything that you know that's preventing you from experiencing the journey of greatness that I have called you on, or you wouldn't be here. Leave your will, your way, your perspective, your history, your thought patterns, everything that you thought you knew was correct. If it disagrees with biblical truth, go. Abraham, I need you to go from your country, from your relatives, from your father's house,

0: And I'm not talking just to you, I'm talking to me. He says, go. And many of us have felt that go in our spirit for a long time and we have not gone anywhere. It's challenging when you feel the Spirit prodding you and pushing you to do something different, be something different, go to a different place, and you're uncomfortable with it and you're unwilling to go because you have already settled. And he continues to push, go, go, back to your wife, back to your husband, go. You're feeling comfortable in that shacking situation? Go. I've been telling you that for about 3 years, but you're saying because our bank accounts are connected, it's too uncomfortable for me to unconnect it so that I can go do what God has called you to do, and you're pushing back from the table of your own greatness. He's been telling you for a while, hadn't he? And everybody under the sound of my voice, and even me standing on this stage, I'm thinking about that thing where I've been trying to get God off of me. But that's when you know it's God's voice, because he's unsettling you. Go. Go where? You gonna tell me to leave everything that I know and you're just gonna give me this little word and I'm supposed to just jump? It doesn't work like that. Go where? Go to the land which I will show you. What land? Before I go, I need to know that the grass on the other side of the fence is currently as green as what I'm standing on. I need to have some go. What do you mean, just go? But that's what God says, doesn't he? Just go. Go to the land which I will show you. And what we want God to do is we want him to operate out of order with his own word. In Bible study methods, they teach you to keep the word in line where it is. Keep all of the words where they are when it comes to application, when it comes to your interpretation. Don't expect God to show. If the word go comes before show, don't expect God to show before you go. If you want God to show, he put the clause a little bit earlier. First, you must go. And when you go, then he is free to be obedient to himself, which is what he always does, and then he can show. But first, we must go. Go to the land which I will show you. Obviously, that's a problem because I want to see it first. Faith. Before he can use you and grant you what he has for you, he wants you to distribute some faith and trust in who he is in your life. It seems like the cliche thing. We talk about faith all the time, but it's impossible to please God without it. So how can you not talk about it all the time? Does that mean I follow my heart? The heart is the most deceitful part of you and desperately sick. Who can understand it? So what are you telling me to do? I'm telling you not to follow your heart. I'm telling you to make your heart follow the truth. I took my 4-year-old Kelsey when she was 4. I took her to the doctor's office and I was trying. She was asking me, do we have to go to the doctor's office today? And I was like, yeah, we got to go to the doctor's office. And I know what follow-up question was coming, so I tried to lather it up with good stuff. Yeah, you're going to get lollipops. We got stickers. We got all types of good stuff at the doctor's office. Do I got to get shots? Yeah, you have to get shots. Why do I have to get shots? I don't want to get shots. How many? 4. They give them 4 pricks all at once. I can't stand that visit. Why do I have to get shots? And I told her, because inside of the syringe is the medication, no matter how uncomfortable it is, for you to handle your future. Why do I have to get shot with this word go when I'm so comfortable? Because inside of that spiritual syringe is the spiritual medication needed for you to handle where God has taken you.
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0: 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These days, many of us try to get as many likes as we can, right? But tomorrow, Jonathan Evans says the only like we should really be concerned about is becoming like Jesus. Right now, though, he's back with this closing thought.
1: He's called us all somewhere. He has something for all, and he's holding it in his hand. And when you stop fighting, and when you go, God will show. He'll pull that thing out of his pocket, and at the moment that he pulls it out because you stuck with him, you will then realize that being with your Father is more valuable than everything you were chasing.
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3: 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That's why the government of Grenada has introduced the Cost of Living Assistance Program, a temporary package of targeted relief measures designed to help families and businesses manage higher living expenses. From August 1st to December 31st, 2026, households using up to 200 kilowatt hours of electricity per month will receive an enhanced $50 monthly electricity subsidy. In addition, VAT on electricity consumption will be removed, providing further relief for households and businesses. The government will also continue fuel price stabilization measures, keeping gasoline, diesel, kerosene, and LPG cooking gas prices capped through December 2026. And there's even more soon. 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The Cost of Living Assistance Program is a part of government's commitment to providing immediate relief while strengthening Grenada's long-term food and energy security. 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
4: Day number 237, we believe. In 2 Chronicles chapters 24 and 25, Joash begins well, repairing the temple and restoring worship, but later abandons the Lord and turns to idolatry. His story shows that belief must endure, for a good start without faithfulness to the end leads to ruin. In 1 Corinthians chapter 16, verse 5 to 24, Paul closes his letter with plans, exhortations, and greetings. His words highlight the importance of steadfast love, watchfulness, and honor toward those who serve Christ. Enduring faith expresses itself in devotion to God and care for His people. Psalm 102, verse 18 to 28, turns from personal lament to hope in God's eternal reign, declaring that though creation will wear out, the Lord remains the same, and His people will dwell secure in Him. Our call is to faithfulness that lasts, grounded in God's eternal strength rather than human resolve. Today, ask the Holy Spirit to keep your heart steadfast and your love enduring to the end. Our scripture readings for today is 2 Chronicles chapters 24 and 25, 1 Corinthians chapter 16, verse 5 to 24, and Psalm 102, verse 18 to 28. This is Bishop Bonaparte praying today.

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1: Grenada's voice of hope.

In the news today, Rye East Developments has broken ground on Hideaway 2, a 23-unit tourism and student accommodation project in True Blue. The development, located near St. George's University, is expected to open in January 2028 and has been financed through shareholder equity and commercial financing from Republic Bank. The project is expected to employ about 70% local workers, with construction by Grenada State Engineers taking approximately 18 months. Rye East says the development also allows local landowners Ernest Sanderson to retain an ownership stake after contributing his family property as equity. Reach Within is expanding its hydroponic farming program to more than 100 vulnerable young people in Grenada. The initiative, supported by Sandals Foundation, Irish Aid and Falk Farms, and in partnership with Nulo, is teaching youth how to seed, cultivate and harvest hydroponic produce. A pilot program has already involved 26 young people living in residential care homes. Reach Within has also managed gardens at three residential care homes over the past 4 years, helping residents and staff grow fresh produce for meals. The organization says hydroponic farming can support food security while using significantly less water than traditional farming, an important consideration as Grenada faces extreme weather and high dependence on imported food. The Ministry of Agriculture says rehabilitation works on Bellevue Farm Road in St. James, also known as Dry River to Spring, are expected to begin within the next week. The project aims to improve transportation infrastructure and access for farmers and residents. The ministry warns of temporary road restrictions, traffic diversions, delays, dust, and increased construction activity. Farmers and residents are being urged to make necessary arrangements and exercise caution around the work area. Regionally, a deadly gang attack has hit Haiti, with armed men reportedly setting homes on fire and killing multiple residents. Kinshasa Mayor Jean Massillon blamed the attack on the gang coalition Vivant and Sam. The exact death toll remains unclear, while survivors report missing relatives. The attack comes as gang violence continues to displace millions across Haiti. Caribbean countries are playing an active role in global discussions on deep sea mining as concerns grow over potential environmental impact. At a recent International Seabed Authority meeting in Jamaica, member states again failed to agree on a deadline for completing regulations governing deep sea mining. Trinidad pushed for stronger rules on inspections, contractor accountability, and preventing monopolies in the industry. Although commercial deep sea mining is not currently targeted in the Caribbean, experts warn that mineral-rich areas along the Mid-Atlantic Ridge could eventually attract interest. Environmental campaigners say the region should ensure strong safeguards are in place before the industry expands. Internationally, U.S. President Donald Trump is threatening new tariffs on Canadian vehicles from January 1st, escalating an already tense trade dispute between the two countries. Canadian Prime Minister Mark Carney says the threat is not a surprise and warns higher auto tariffs could hurt American workers. Carney says Canada will respond dollar for dollar to new U.S. tariffs on Canadian goods, including steel, dairy products, appliances, and electronics. Trade talks between the two countries collapsed after both sides accused the other of making last-minute changes to a potential deal. And finally, UK Prime Minister Andy Burnham has pledged continued support for Ukraine during his first official visit to the country. Burnham met Ukrainian President Volodymyr Zelensky and chaired a meeting of the UK-France-led Coalition of the Willing. Britain has agreed to share blueprints for components of its Storm Shadow cruise missile, allowing Ukraine to produce the long-range weapon domestically. Burnham also called for greater economic pressure on Russia and more air defense support for Ukraine. Russia has criticized the move, warning it could further hinder peace efforts and threatening to target Ukrainian missile production sites. And that's it for news today. I am Eugenia Peters.

0: This is John Jenkins for Teaching Missions International. Welcome to our encore broadcast of Dave's Devotion for today. In today's devotion, The Father of Lies, Dave reminds us that it really matters who we listen to. And now, Dave's Devotion. When our son Jason was young, he tried tricking his younger sister, Emily. Instead of singing, "In 1492, Columbus sailed the ocean blue," he would sing, "In 1493, Columbus sailed the deep blue sea." It's a subtle difference and a harmless joke. But when the devil does it to us, it's not harmless at all. The devil is a liar, and he's good at it. In the Bible, Jesus calls the devil a liar from the beginning and the father of lies. The devil tells us things that are not true, things that are almost true, or things that really are true but taken out of context. Today, let's explore that passage taken from John's Gospel. The devil was a murderer from the beginning. He has never been truthful. He doesn't know what the truth is. Whenever he tells a lie, he's doing what comes naturally to him. He's a liar and the father of lies. John 8:44. In today's passage, Jesus gives us insight into the devil's character. The chief strategy that Satan uses against us is his lies. In the Garden of Eden, the serpent led Eve, and then Adam, into sin by craftily suggesting that God was not trustworthy. Nothing could be a bigger lie. When you and I sin, the devil often accuses us, suggesting we're trapped in our sin and we cannot change. The difference between the devil's lie and the Holy Spirit's conviction is this. The devil wants to destroy your relationship with God, while the Spirit wants to show you how you can repent and be restored. I'm talking to somebody today. You are struggling with some area of sin and are feeling hopeless in dealing with it. Let me encourage you to reject the devil's lie. Run to Jesus, confess your sin, and let him get you cleaned up. You're made for a fresh, free, and open relationship with God. You can repent and you can be forgiven right now. And that is very good news. Thanks for listening. For full transcripts and replays of all devotions, visit teachmi.com/Dave. 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
1: If you want to be strong and healthy, and
2: too much salt in the diet can cause hypertension or high blood pressure and may lead to other health complications. In today's Nutrition Hints, we talk salt, how much is needed, and the dangers of too much salt in your diet. Salt, also known as sodium chloride, is about 40% sodium and 60% chlorine. It adds flavor to food and is also used as a preservative, binder, and stabilizer. Sodium occurs naturally in virtually all foods in relatively small amounts. Salt is also added to most processed or packaged foods and snacks as a preservative so foods can last longer, and a flavor enhancer so foods can taste better. Salt makes your body hold on to water. If you eat too much salt, the extra water stored in your body raises your blood pressure. The more salt you eat, the higher your blood pressure. The higher your blood pressure, the greater the strain on your heart, arteries, kidneys, and brain. This can lead to heart attacks, strokes, dementia, and kidney disease. You can control your salt intake by checking food labels and reading the ingredient list. There you'll see the amount of sodium, including both the milligrams contained in a serving and the daily value based on a 2,000 calorie diet. Here is a quick guide for selecting foods. Foods that have 5% of the daily value or less are considered low in sodium. Those with 20% or more are considered high in sodium. In checking food labels, also beware that some foods may have hidden salt added in the form of sodium nitrate, sodium bicarbonate or baking soda, and monosodium glutamate. Sodium can also be added during food production from more complex sources, such as in soy sauce, garlic salt, or other condiments. Adults should eat less than 6 grams of salt each day. That's about 1 teaspoon. This includes the salt added to ready-made foods like bread, as well as the salt you add during cooking and at the table.
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37, we believe. In 2 Chronicles chapters 24 and 25, Joash begins well, repairing the temple and restoring worship, but later abandons the Lord and turns to idolatry. His story shows that belief must endure, for a good start without faithfulness to the end leads to ruin. In 1 Corinthians chapter 16, verse 5 to 24, Paul closes his letter with plans, exhortations, and greetings. His words highlight the importance of steadfast love, watchfulness, and honor toward those who serve Christ. Enduring faith expresses itself in devotion to God and care for His people. Psalm 102, verse 18 to 28, turns from personal lament to hope in God's eternal reign, declaring that though creation will wear out, the Lord remains the same, and His people will dwell secure in Him. Our call is to faithfulness that lasts, grounded in God's eternal strength rather than human resolve. Today, ask the Holy Spirit to keep your heart steadfast and your love enduring to the end. Our scripture readings for today is 2 Chronicles chapters 24 and 25, 1 Corinthians chapter 16, verse 5 to 24, and Psalm 102, verse 18 to 28. This is Bishop Bonaparte.

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1: I'm going to the Word of God. I want, you don't have to stand. I'm going to just pray and we're going to go at it. Is that good? Father, I thank you for this day that you made, that you blessed us to be here today. I thank you, Lord, that even in the midst of the turbulence and all that's going on in the world, crisis everywhere, people being beheaded, fighting for their lives, Christians being persecuted. Lord, in spite of all of the personal traumas that go on in all of our lives, and then the drama and the weather and all of the adversity that it creates for some people, we are grateful nonetheless that things are as well as they are. We recognize that we're blessed and that things could be so much worse. And we, your people, have gathered here in your house to say thank you. Speak to us this morning, God, out of your word, in a way that we receive those things that are pertinent for life, for liberty, and for the pursuit of purpose. In Jesus' name, somebody say amen. Amen. Jesus says, he that puts his hand to the plow and looking back is not fit for the kingdom of God. He that putteth his hand to the plow and looks back is not fit for the kingdom of God. I'm going to talk to you from the subject fit for the fight. Fit for the fight. The very implication of the title suggests that there has to be some training in order to be ready for it. That you are not just naturally fit, you know. You see these people with all of these six packs and eight packs. I prefer a liter bottle myself, but they weren't just born with that. They had to work on that. They had to train for that. They had to get in shape for it. And a lot of times, if you are going to get into, if you're going to be a boxer, professional boxer, a wrestler, you can't just go off of brute strength. You have to be trained. You cannot underestimate the opponent. You have to be prepared to fight. As a Christian, we are told that it is a fight for us. Not a physical fight, not for most of us, but there is a fight nonetheless. How many of you know you're in a fight? And we may not be fighting with our fists, but we're fighting with faith. For the Bible said we have to fight the good fight of faith. We have to fight to believe. We have to fight to endure. You have to fight to hold on. You have to fight to survive. You have to fight to raise your family. You have to fight to be a man. You have to fight to be a woman. You have to fight to be a mother. You have to fight to be a father. You have to fight, fight, fight. You have to fight inner fights too. You have to fight fear. You have to fight doubt. You have to fight insecurity. You have to fight childhood issues that linger into adult life. You have to fight to stand up every day, to be consistent, to be focused. Some people have to fight procrastination. There are all kinds of things you have to fight other than people. The last thing I have time to do is fight people. I've got other stuff to fight. And sometimes the other stuff is more complicated than people. People exacerbate what is already a tough world by making you have to be distracted and respond to them while you are still having fights going on that they don't even see. I guarantee you the person sitting beside you right now is in a fight. I don't care how well dressed they are. I don't care what they smell like. They've been sprayed on some nice cologne, put on a shirt and tie, wore a nice dress, put on a pair of blue jeans, wore a t-shirt. I don't care how you package yourself, whether you come in a white package, a brown package, a black package, a Baptist package, a Methodist package, a Catholic package. I don't care whether it's a rich package or a middle class package or a poor package. Nobody escapes. For all of the people who are poor and think, oh, if I just got rich, I'd have no problem. I hate to disappoint you. Rich people are in a fight. Middle class people are in a fight. The people who are living in the house you would love to have are in a fight. The people who are in the welfare line are in a fight. The people who don't have a job are in a fight. The people who got a job are in a fight. The people who own a business are in a fight. The people who got married got a fight. The people who remain single got a fight. There's no dodging it. There's no getting around it. There's no avoiding it. If you have children, you're gonna have a fight. If you don't have children, you still got a fight. It's just a different kind of fight. Touch your neighbor and say, are you fit for the fight? When you're young, you have to fight youthful passions and lust and desires and craving and energy. You also have to fight the confusion and the uncertainty of knowing whether you have what it takes or not. You have to fight peer pressure and people around you judging you and having an attitude about you, and you want to hurry up and grow up. I remember when I was a kid, I was never 10, I was 10 and a half. You know how little kids, you come up and you ask little kids how old you are, they'll tell you, I'm 11 and a half. I'm 8 and a half. I mean, we're in a hurry to get to the next level, because the presumption amongst children is when I get grown, I won't have to fight. Oh, but they're wrong. Oh, but they're wrong. You have one kind of fight when you're young. You've got another kind of fight when you're an adult. When those bills start whizzing around your head and coming in your name, and mommy doesn't have to come in and say, get out of bed in the morning. The gas company, the water company, the light bill, the rent, the mortgage, the insurance, all of that says, get out of the bed in the morning. You got to go. Wish I had a witness in here. You gotta fight traffic. You gotta fight to get recognition on your job. You gotta fight for a raise. You gotta fight to be acknowledged. You gotta fight if you got a job. You gotta fight if you lose a job. Don't quit. Don't collapse. Don't faint. Don't give in. Don't succumb to depression. Either way you go, you gotta fight. Question remains, are you fit for the fight? 52 years ago, In April, exactly April the 16th, in the Birmingham jail, Dr. King writes these words, the ultimate measure of a man is not where he stands in moments of comfort and convenience, but where he stands at times of challenge and controversy. The true neighbor will risk his position, his prestige, and even his life for the welfare of others. Dr. King is trying to tell us that if you measure a man, don't pull out the tape measure in good times. That's what happens in marriage. We pull out the tape measure and we measure one another in good times. And then you marry them and go into bad times and you say, who are you? You measure people by how they respond to adversity, not comfort. Anybody can be strong in comfort. Anybody can be powerful when you're not challenged. You ever seen those people talking in a club and they're talking all tough, you know, until they run up on the wrong person? Anybody unchallenged can look powerful. But when life gets through punching you in the gut and the eye and the head and the ear, and you get through losing people and burying people and going through sickness and trauma and the injustice of all types, it will humble you. Can I get a witness? Life will absolutely humble you. You find out what you're really made out of. You find out how tough you are. You find out that a lot of things that you thought, and sometimes things that you judged other people for, because you were in one season while they were in another. I have gotten to the point, I don't say anything about anybody. I don't care what's going on. Life has shut my mouth. Because the moment you open up this flat trap and start saying what you wouldn't do and what you wouldn't take and what they ought to go through, when life gets through whipping you around and you see what it's like to be in the situation that the other person is in, it will shut your mouth. The only time your mouth is when you're inexperienced. Because the more experienced you become, you begin to find out that under pressure, things begin to come out of you that you didn't even know. Oh, y'all don't want to talk to me. I said under pressure, things begin to come out of you that you didn't even know that were in there. You know how Christians are. We get in this real holy phase. Have you ever gotten a real holy phase? Oh, bless God, hallelujah. I'm delivered by the blood. Thank you, Jesus. Glory to God. A real Christian shouldn't talk like that, brother. Oh, don't you know that the power of life and death is in your tongue? And then when you get through going, things start coming out of your mouth you didn't even know were in your head to say. You don't even recognize where it came from. It will shut your mouth. Look at your neighbor and ask him, are you fit for the fight? The early church was in a fight. I didn't really realize it when I was young and preaching. I didn't really realize the climate of the early church. I didn't really realize the circumstances of the early church. The early church is like a bunch of associate pastors having to come together and take over in the absence of the senior pastor. They were attracted to the senior pastor. These boys had been support to the senior pastor, Pastor Jesus. Pastor Jesus is now gone. It's one thing to support somebody, and it's another thing to replace. And so there's all of these issues going on that happen in people when they are under pressure. Pressure to perform, pressure to maintain, pressure to survive, pressure to continue the ministry of Jesus Christ. It was tough, real tough. Tough because people didn't perceive them the way they perceived Jesus. Tough because there was internal bickering amongst them as to what is right and wrong. Tough because other apostles begin to appear who were not mentored by Jesus. There was Saul, the Christian killer, had become converted and now was considered an apostle. And there, you know when somebody comes in outside of the clique. See, every institution becomes a culture, develops a culture. And when outside people come in, they are an immigrant coming into a pre-existing society. And all immigrants are not received correctly, not even in church. You can move from one church to another and think you're going to resume the same position and power. It's not true because you have to be scrutinized for a while because they don't know you like that. They didn't know whether to receive him or reject him. They didn't know whether to accept him or to walk away from him. And all of a sudden he rises with such power and everybody's talking. More is written about the Apostle Paul than all of the 12 disciples combined. And you know how people are when they start writing about somebody and it's not you. And then there was the variance of ideologies about faith, and they had all of these different ideas, and Paul is now converted, and he's now come to Christ, and he's now ministering, he's now preaching, and he's now teaching, and he's focusing largely on the Gentiles, and he is preaching a type of grace that was shocking. Shocking to preach such grace. Paul preached radical grace, ridiculous grace, flamboyant grace. Paul belittled works and sacraments and ceremonies and memorials of all types and kinds, respect to meats and days. He said, I don't care where you eat. I don't care where you go. I don't care what you wear. I don't care what you've been through. I don't care what you did. God's grace is sufficient. Good God Almighty. God's grace is sufficient. God's grace is sufficient. His grace is enough to set you free and deliver you. It's not of works, Paul said, lest any man should boast. He said, nothing glories here but the cross. Everything else is totally immaterial. And James is on the other side arguing, wait a minute, brother, faith without works. You wasn't there in no way. You wasn't there when Jesus turned water into wine. You wasn't there when he healed the lepers. And you weren't there when he took 2 fish and 5 loaves of bread. And here you come in with this liberal stuff. This is ridiculous. because the early disciples thought Christianity would be Judaism Junior, an extension of their Hebrew Judaistic background and culture, the next step. So they thought, we're going to believe in Jesus, but we're going to keep the sacraments and the ceremonies and the rituals and the routines. And Paul was preaching against it, and it was trouble. Now Paul comes along and he's picking out his team, because there's nothing as important as picking out your team. Did you hear that? There is nothing as important as picking out your team. These are the people you're going to rely on. These are the people you depend on. These are the people that you would get in a foxhole with. And you got to be careful who you get in a foxhole with, because a lot of people like you in the light, but they won't stand by you in the fight. A lot of people want to be around somebody where they get recognition and honor, and they're able to get some afterglow just by association. But then when people start turning against them, you'll be shocked how quick followers will unfollow you. I'm not just talking about Facebook, I mean in life. They will unfollow you in a minute. So Paul is hooked up with a guy named Barnabas, and they're going at it, and they're doing good, and they're ministering all throughout Jerusalem and all of the peripheral areas in the Palestine area, and they're doing real good. And Barnabas has a cousin named John Mark, and he brings John Mark along with him too. John Mark is the son of a wealthy Christian woman. He is the cousin of Barnabas, and he is there as a secular factotum. He's there as an adjutant. He's there as a support to do whatever needs to be done. And he's with these men walking around in Jerusalem, where he was home anyway, where people could see him with Paul and Barnabas. People love to be seen with somebody who's being seen. People will pay money to be seen with somebody who's being seen. And John Mark is down for it, and it's good. And the church is growing up under Paul. It is growing more in Gentile circles than in Jewish circles, because the Jewish circles are falling away. They're falling away back into blindness, back into apostasy. And so the real thrust of revival is going on amongst the Gentiles. And this cluster of Jewish Christians are looking at these Gentiles with their nose kind of up in the air, because these Gentiles, they were kind of like nasty people. They had had orgies, and they were nasty. And before Christ, Jews didn't even eat with no nasty Gentile. If a Gentile ate, they break the plate. And now they're sitting around just singing and clapping together and rejoicing and eating together, and James is having a fit. Paul thinks it's cool. Peter didn't like it at first. You remember the dream he had? And Peter wouldn't eat with the Gentiles, and the Lord corrected him and said, how dare you call what I have cleansed uncommon or unclean, and told him to eat the meats and to fellowship with us. And so Peter's kind of in the middle, but James is way to the right. Paul is way to the left. And it was coming to a head. It was coming to a head. There was rumblings in the camp. Now there's killings outside of the camp. People are being beheaded and stabbed and crucified upside down. And it's one thing to have to fight what's going on outside, but oh, it's hell to pay when you have to fight what's going on inside. I expected to have an enemy externally. But when the enemy is in your house, I never worry about a hater on the outside. But I do get concerned when you got a hater on the inside. I'm not worried about the person who doesn't agree out there. I'm concerned about the guy who sups with me and smiles with me and breaks bread with me. Judas is always in the house. And so they are dealing with all hell breaking loose on the outside while they are not spared from controversy and turmoil on the inside. And I bring this to you because such are some of you. You're fighting life. You're fighting circumstances. You're fighting fear. You're fighting problems. And while you're fighting on the outside, you also got fights on the inside. In your own heart, in your own mind, in your own character, in your own lifestyle, in your own commitment, in your own camp, in your own circle. You're fighting in the house, fighting at the family reunion, fighting to be understood by people you love. Y'all got quiet on me there. Long as I was talking about their fight, y'all was doing real good. But when I started talking about your fight, have you ever been fighting with somebody you love? Where you would expect to find loyalty and commitment, you're in a fight. That is the feeling of the early church. Paul said it got so bad, he said, I was pressed above measure and beyond strength, so much so that I had succumbed to depression. And he said, I despaired of life itself. I'm preaching and want to die. He said, I was up under so much pressure that I wanted to collapse. If it wasn't one thing, it was something else. All hell was breaking loose. And I might be the apostle. He said, but I'm sick of all of it. Have you ever wanted to just jump up and let people have it and say, I told my staff, I said, I'm getting old now. You got to watch me. When I was young, I had a good bridle on my mouth, but the older I get and the grayer my hair gets, you don't have to push me very hard for me to let you have it and tell you exactly what I think, because I'm running out of time now. I need a disclaimer on my coat when I come. You know, he running out of time. He might just flip and let. That felt good just to say it. I didn't even do it, but just to say it, just to allude to it, to warn you of the possibility. That's the kind of pressure they're up under. The kind of pressure that tries men's souls. The kind of pressure that drives them crazy. Every day they were hearing about Christians being killed and murdered right around them. With the cost to preach the gospel. And if that were not enough danger, they couldn't even get together in fellowship without people playing politics. Campaigning to be Jesus Jr. I'm Jesus Jr. I got it right. We're gonna do it this way. We're gonna do it. We're going to have faith, but we're going to have works. And I'm going to do it the way Jesus wanted it done. Bless God. Hallelujah. And other guys over there in the other corner saying, he's ridiculous. When Jesus said it is finished, it was over. It was all gone. We passed from death unto life. We've left the law and gone to grace. And then there were the personality types like Peter who were going back and forth. Over here, and then they're over there. It's shocking to me how unstable Peter could be. How a guy who is strong enough to cut off a person's ear in one kind of fight, in a physical fight, Peter was your man. He would cut your ear right off. But now he's being tried in a warfare that's not physical. His will is being tested, not his biceps. If they were testing him in a fight, he was bad with a sword. He was angry and he had a temper and he would let it go. If they were testing him for boldness, he was good for boldness. He stepped off the boat and walked on water. People, bite. But none of us are strong everywhere. And the pressure to fit in had become so strong that one day Peter was eating the meat, the next day he wasn't eating. One day he was with the Gentiles, next day he wasn't. It depended on who wrote the letter, which way he responded. And it all blew up at Antioch. Antioch was where the fame turned on. All hell broke loose. Things got crazy. Paul is on his way to Antioch, but somewhere along the way, Barnabas's cousin has decided, I was with you in Jerusalem when it was glamorous and all my friends could see me, but now that you're leaving outside of the Palestinian area and going into other regimes of influence and thought, he disappeared. He didn't backslide, he disappeared. He didn't resign, he just disappeared. He didn't give any reason. We have to guess at what the reason was. He just didn't show up for the fight. He was fit for the fun. he was fit for the fun, but he wasn't fit for the fight. So Paul takes Barnabas, John Mark has disappeared, and he goes into Antioch. And he goes into Antioch like you do when you're going into controversy. You know how you feel when you're going into controversy and you're kind of cocked because you don't know what's going to happen. And he gets there, and there is one of the nastiest blowouts you have ever seen. And them preachers almost got to fight, physically fighting. They should have called it the Preachers of Antioch. So nasty. It got so violent that Paul and Peter got into a shouting match. You shut up, you idiot! It's going crazy. Paul got in Peter's face because Peter vacillated. One moment he was eating with the Gentiles, embracing them as legitimate brothers, endorsing that the blood had made them equal. Right. And then when James comes along and starts to criticize them, he stops eating with them and moves away. And Paul is on the short end of the fight because very few people agreed with Paul about this. And Paul got up in Peter's face because their friendship was making Paul's life harder. Have you ever loved somebody who was making your life? And there is no kind of fight like the fight you get in with somebody you care about. Because what Paul really is saying to Peter is, you're making my life harder. Now, because of your foolishness, Barnabas is questioning me too. And if it were not hard enough that it is hard to be me, now I gotta walk with a guy who is questioning my revelation. and you made my life harder. And I wanted you to make my life better. Have you ever wanted somebody to make your life better and they made your life harder? And you think I had every right to expect better things from you, but because you were not as fit as you needed to be, as strong as you needed to be, loving you is killing me. And it's the kind of argument that you have to have love in it to do it. You don't get that mad at people you don't love. You dismiss people you don't love. But when you have an attachment to them, you have to fight with them because you got my heart. I would cut you off, but you got my heart. And it's come to Antioch and things are going crazy and trouble is everywhere. And Paul has that feeling that he later describes about a trial. When my hour came to trial, no man stood with me. Notwithstanding, the Lord stood with me. Have you ever come to trial and felt like you had nobody standing with you? Even the people standing with you weren't standing with you. They were like jewelry. They were just hanging around, but they really were not a part of the outfit. They were not with you. Oh my God. Oh, you should have come to church this morning, because we're going to have some church up in here this morning. Oh, tell them something's about to happen in this place. And he that is wits in. And in the midst of this, now I want you to follow this. Barnabas is with him, but he's kind of shaky. Okay. He's gotten into a fight with Peter. They've been up in his face. And all of a sudden, John Mark, who was with him, has blown the coop. He has put his hand to the plow and looked back and walked back and went back, and we don't even know where he is. How many people started out with you? Are not with you today. That's why you cannot build your life around what people say, because today they say Hosanna and tomorrow they say crucified. You can't count on people. When it all boils down, you got Jesus. I mean, when all hell breaks loose, if you get sick long enough, if you go down bad enough, if they say the wrong thing about you, you'd be shocked about who'll let you go. Good God Almighty, I feel something in this place. I feel something in this place. Oh, it makes me want to stop and thank God for being with me in the mountain and in the valley, over the ridges and down the hill, through the good times and the bad times. When everybody forsook me, thank you, Lord, for sticking with me. Even when I looked like a loser, you were still there. To God be the glory. To God be the glory. Shut up. Oh, yeah. You ain't got to tell nobody your business, but tell somebody, tell them I wouldn't have made it. I wouldn't have made it. I wouldn't have made it. I wouldn't have made it. I wouldn't have made it. I wouldn't have made it. I wouldn't have made it. I wouldn't have made it. I wouldn't have made it. I would have cracked. I would have collapsed. I would have fainted. I would have died. I would have blown my brains out. I'd have thrown in the towel. I wouldn't have made it. I'd have OD'd. I'd have given up my life. I wouldn't have made it. That's why I get happy. That's why I clap my hands. That's why I leap for joy. That's why I shout my praise. Follow me now. I want to show you something. Is this good to anybody? It was good when he gave it to me. Over in Acts 15, about verse 36, the Bible says, after some days, Paul said to Barnabas, let us return and visit the brothers in every city where we proclaim the word of the Lord and see how they are. Now, Barnabas, I told you, Barnabas has already got a little attitude, wanted to take with them John called Mark. But Paul says, He thought it best not to take with them one who had withdrawn from them in Pamphylia. He said, this is no time to take a quitter. He says, it's too thick in here to be fooling with somebody who's shaky. I can't pick somebody who's not fit for the fight. I don't know what's going to happen next. I can't lean on somebody that I don't know. You got me in the foxhole. John Mark is good. I know he's your cousin and everything. And his mama sent a big love offering. But leave John Mark at home. Because he might do another Pamphylia on me. John Mark is not fit for the fight. Shandobokoshai. Ask your neighbor, are you fit for the fight? So he says, but Paul thought best not to take with him one who had withdrawn from them in Pamphylia and had not gone with them to the work. Didn't go to the work. Fit for the fun. But wasn't down for the work. I want to eat the bread, but I don't want to grind the meal. I want to have a husband, but I don't want to cook. I want to have a wife, but I don't want to provide. I want to have kids, but I don't want them to take my time. I want success, but no sacrifice. I want the championship. I want the trophy, but I don't want to sweat. He said, I can't take nobody with me like that. He said, he's not up for it. And there arose a sharp disagreement. They're already on the edge. You know how you got somebody with you and you've already kind of marked them? Because you've already seen them kind of shake on you a little bit. And now it pushes come to shove and things have come to a head. And John Mark is just the underbelly of a conflict that was already pre-existing. You understand what I'm saying? And so a sharp argument arose. They shouldn't have got this mad about this, but when there's already an undercurrent, it was the straw that broke the camel's back. And you know, it could be a small thing, but when, have you ever had enough? You just said, now look, don't look. I'm telling you now. I'm trying to be saved up in here, but don't. You know, I'm quoting scriptures. I'm talking in tongues in my head. I'm trying to remember something that Bishop preached 3 weeks ago. But tell your neighbor, there is another guy in here now. He's not a deacon or an elder. She's not a mother or a missionary. That don't make me pull these earrings off and go. There was a disagreement. There was a disagreement that rose up against them that was so strong that they separated from each other. This is painful. They separated from each other. And when they separated from each other, Barnabas took Mark with him. He said, you don't want to take him? I'll take him. And he took Mark with him, and they sailed away to Cyprus. They must have fell off the boat or something, because you don't hear much about nothing mighty happening in Cyprus or anywhere else about Barnabas and John Mark, because John Mark was not fit for the fight. But Paul chose Silas. Paul chose Silas and departed. Having been commended by the brothers to the grace of the Lord, he left with Silas. You remember Silas. Silas, Paul, and Silas later would be locked in jail.
2: Yes, that's right.
1: Lord, help Paul if he would have gone to jail with John Mark. You remember the text. This text I'm going to now. And at midnight, Paul and Silas prayed and gave thanks unto God. And suddenly there was a sound and a shaking down from heaven. If Paul would have went to jail with John Mark, they'd have killed him, because John Mark wasn't fit for the fight. But when he got in a fight with Silas, Silas said, if you see, I'll pray. We're going to get out of this, brother. Oh, my God. Country people say, walk with me. We're in a fight now. We're in a fight. Walk with me. Walk. I got to have somebody. That is fit for the fight. Now understand, Michael, this is the only requirement. He didn't have to know karate or jujitsu. He didn't even have to be able to box. He had to be able to stand. That was the only requirement. Having done all to stand. Stand in the middle of controversy. Stand in the middle of the storm. Stand in the middle of loneliness. Stand in the middle of an attack. Oh my God. I don't care whether you can fight. I care that you can stand. Because you have to put on the whole armor of God just to be able to stand. Ephesians will tell us that you put on the whole armor of God, and you don't even have to use your sword. You need all of that to just stand. When the rubber met the road, Silas was staying. He was relentless. He was tenacious. In the battle, he did not lose his focus. He was locked in and committed. Committed and controversy is not easy. Committed in disappointment is not easy. Committed without recognition is not easy. Committed without appreciation is not easy. Don't be too hard on John Mark, because you have to have the whole armor on. You can't leave out not one piece to stand what life is going to throw on you. You think you've seen something. You ain't seen the half. You don't know what prisons, you don't know what dungeons, you don't know what stones will be thrown at you. You don't know what sicknesses, what issues, what traumas, what afflictions will come under you. To pick somebody who will stand when it hurts. Stand when you're confused. Stand when you're uncertain. You gotta find somebody fit for the fight. Look at somebody and say, are you ready for this? There will be times that try your heart so severely that everything in you wants to quit. Everything in you wants to collapse. Everything in you wants to go down. Everything in you wants to go crazy. Paul is dealing with such trauma that he cannot afford to have somebody who vacillates.
3: Right.
1: John Mark quit, walked away, ran on back. Peter vacillated to the point that Paul was furious. I want you to read this. Just a minute. Just give me a minute. It won't be long. Galatians 2, 11 to 14. But when Cephas, Peter, came to Antioch, I opposed him to his face because he stood self-condemned for until certain people came from James, he used to eat with the Gentiles. But after they came, he drew back for fear of the circumcision. Have you ever seen people who would be with you until the wrong person came along? That's the worst kind of angry to me. If you don't like me, I'm cool with that. Just be consistent. If you're gonna be a hater every day. I don't mind you hating me, because once I understand you, I know how to deal with you. The thing that drives me crazy is the person that keeps going backwards and forward. Would the real you please stand up? And the Bible says the other Jews joined him in the hypocrisy, so that even Barnabas was led astray by their hypocrisy. But when I saw that they were not acting consistently, you got to be consistent. If you're going to be my friend, you got to be my friend every day. If you're going to love me, you got to love me every day. If you got my back, have my back every day. Don't have it on Monday and drop it on Tuesday and got it on Thursday. Don't have it on Friday. I don't know whether to bring a coat or not. You got to be consistent. You got to be consistent. You got to be consistent with the truth of the gospel. And so I told Peter before them all, in front of everybody. What I like about Paul, he wasn't two-faced and he wasn't double-tongued. In front of all of them, it is what it is. If you, though a Jew, live like a Gentile and not a Jew, how can you compel the Gentile to live like Jew? He said, you aren't any better than the people you turn your nose up at. It's just they don't know your business. I wonder if your statements against your brother would have been as hard if your brother saw you a year and a half ago. You know that weekend. So Paul gets in their business, because he is trying to find somebody who will stand, somebody who will fight, somebody who will survive, somebody who will endure. Paul will go through storms immeasurable. He will come up under attack like you have never seen. He will be shipwrecked. He will be snake bitten. He will be stoned at Lystra. He will face all kinds of agonies. He cannot afford to travel with someone who is not fit for the fight. And the problem between Paul and Barnabas is that Barnabas is trying to get him to take somebody with him, because Barnabas has a forgiving heart. And he says, don't hold it against him. And Paul, it is not that Paul doesn't forgive him. Paul knows he's not ready. He's not fit for the fight. My wife and I laugh because she does all the cooking and I do all the baking. And she says she can put something in the oven and whisper and everybody be tippy-toeing around and everything. The cake still fall. And then when I bake a cake and they be standing up over top of the toothpaste, she look at me and roll her eyes. And I keep telling her, there's nothing wrong with your cake, honey. It's not the noise in the room that matters. You can't take it out too soon. Because if it can look ready. It can stand up. It can smell ready. But if you pull it out too soon, when you pull it out, it'll just collapse on you. Because just because it looks ready on the outside doesn't mean that it's done on the inside. That's what's wrong with John Mark. He looked good on the outside, but on the inside, he wasn't fit for the fight. And so he has drifted away. I asked the Lord, why did you give me this message? I've been looking at this message for about a month. And today was the day I was to preach it. Watch this. On a day when the weather is bad, and the roads are icy, let's be honest, wasn't this a good morning to stay in the bed? I mean, if we could just be real, when you looked outside and you saw all of that, wouldn't it have been a good day just to roll over and say, forget it? And yet something drove you through the storm and the rain and the wind. Somebody holler, I'm ready! God Almighty. You see, yeah, praise Him. I don't blame you. I don't blame you. I don't blame you. Somebody put your hands together and give God a praise. Somebody give God a praise. Somebody give God a praise. Touch your neighbor and say, I'm going to press my way. When it gets tough, I'm going to press my way. When I get tired, I'm gonna press my way. When it's not convenient, I'm gonna press my way. When my heart is broken, I'm gonna press my way. When I'm rejected, I'm gonna press my way. When I'm broke, I'm gonna press my way. When I'm disturbed, neighbor, press on, press on, press on, press on, press on, press on, press on. Though the storms keep on raging, press on. Though the battle is fierce, press on, press on, my sister, press on. Hallelujah. For he that putteth his hand to the plow and looks back is not fit for the kingdom of God. Let me sit down. I didn't mean to get you excited, but I believe

0: art will always reign if it goes unchallenged.
1: Yes, sir.
0: Sometimes you have to challenge tired. I'm not saying you ought not go to bed and normal stuff, things got sense. I'm not talking about the tired that sleep will fix. I'm talking about being weary and well-doing. I'm talking about how you can show up and still be missing. I'm talking about how you can be there and not be present. And people don't know that in your heart, like John Mark, you're gone. And when you go away, other people get what should have been yours. They step in and they receive what by all rights should have been yours. And then what you have to do, this is what you have to do. Either you lie to yourself and get bitter and blame everybody for your own weaknesses, or you strengthen yourself. The reason I said tired reigns when it goes unchallenged is because when I started working out, the first sign of not being fit is how tired you get. But if you keep, if you keep working out, the point that used to wear you out, you'll push right past it. It doesn't even bother you anymore. The more you get in shape, the more you can run, and you won't even get winded where you used to get winded because you're getting fit. You can tell you're fit by your speed of exhaustion. The more you are able to endure, the more you are fit for the fight. Fast forward, Paul is now an old man. He's in a jail cell and he's writing to Timothy. He's in the final hours of his life. He's matured and he's seasoned. He's coming to the end. He says to Timothy, he says, Alexander the coppersmith has done me much evil. May the Lord reward him for what he has done. He said, Timothy, I fought a good fight. I fought all the way down to the end. I finished my course. Now laid up for me is a crown of righteousness. He says, Timothy, when you come, bring me my coat. I'm cold in this jail. And bring me some paper because I gotta keep writing. I'm down to the last drops. And then almost at the end of the chapter, he says, Timothy, when you come, bring John Mark. He says, because John Mark is profitable unto me for the ministry. My takeaway point is this. Don't ever throw anybody completely away. Just because they're not fit now doesn't mean Chando Koyadaba that they won't be fit later. Paul is now seasoned and he's aged and he's matured. He was strong enough to say no when no needed to be said, but he was not malicious. He didn't become hateful. He wasn't vindictive. He said, go get John Mark. John, you sure did let me down, but you've grown since then. You ran away from stuff, left me in a mess.

0: But you've grown since then. You didn't keep your word and you didn't manage your responsibilities and you caused me trouble that I would have never had to go through. But you've grown since then. You have gone from unprofitable, having nothing left, to being profitable, being strong enough to have reserves. You are profitable unto me for ministry. P.S. Most scholars believe that the Gospel of St. Mark was written by John Mark. Isn't it amazing that somebody who could make such a mess could make such a turnaround? And write the Gospel of St. Mark. The Lord told me to tell you, you did blow it. You did disappoint me. Really let me down. But I have not forgotten you. And he said to me this morning, go get John Mark. Tell Shando Bohoya. Tell John Mark that though he was weak in the middle, tell John Mark, you're going to finish strong. Stand to your feet. I want to ask you a question this morning. There may be somebody in this room. In fact, there he is. Somebody in this room. When testing time came, you didn't have what it took. When it was really important, you weren't fit for the fight. But the Lord said to T.D. Jakes, when you come to the Potter's house, go get John Mark. Paul says, I cannot leave till I tell John Mark who he is. I cannot go until I tell John Mark, leave alone, bring her to me, let her come right to me. Let her come to me, I said. Come on, stay right here. He told me to go get John Mark. You blew it. You hurt me. But God is not finished with you yet. I believe you're not the only one. I'm going to say it again. John Mark, if you blew it and you know you blew it, if you didn't pass the test and you flunked the course, here's a second chance. God said, go get John Mark and tell him your latter day will be greater than your former day. Go tell John Mark. Tell John Mark, shut up. You're going to finish strong. John Mark, you were not fit for the fight. And I couldn't use you then because you didn't know how to stand under pressure. Shut up. He said, go get John Mark. Tell John Mark, I still love you. tell John Mark I still have a plan for your life. Tell John Mark you're profitable. You don't see your own worth. It's always been your problem. You've never seen your own worth. You see everybody's worth but yourself. You sold yourself for nothing. You've given yourself to people that don't even deserve you. You don't understand that you are profitable because God shaped you for purpose. He has a plan for your life. He wants to do something real with you, man, something that really matters. He has a destiny for you. Hallelujah. Hallelujah. I know we have protocol here and everybody gets tense when people start running, but I preach the kind of message that every now and then when you hear it, conviction jumps on you and you got to break out and run. You got to break out and run because you know God is talking to you. And you don't want that feeling anymore of being outside of his will and outside of his purpose. And through the cold and the ice and the wind, I knew you was going to be here. Because the Lord told me to go get John Mark. And God wants to strengthen you. He wants to build you up and get you ready for the fight. The reason he tells John Mark he's profitable is because John doesn't know his own worth. And anytime you don't know what you're worth, you'll sell yourself for nothing. You'll break up under pressure. You'll walk away with anybody who pays you any attention at all. It's because you don't know that you're profitable, John Mark. You're going to write some things that get people saved. You're going to do some things that get people delivered. You're going to declare some things that break some yokes in your life. Don't judge your destiny by your history. John Mark, he's profitable. You're profitable. You are worth something. You are valuable. Stop running here and there and everywhere trying to find something. God loves you. He has not forgotten you.
1: Thank you, Lord.
0: He has a plan for your life. I feel the glory of the Lord in this place. I feel the Holy Spirit speaking in this place this morning. I'm about to pray, but I don't want to leave John Mark out. If you're in here, if there's another one of you that the Holy Spirit is pulling on you and pulling on you and pulling on you and pulling on you, that has to pull you away from your fear and your insecurity and your doubt, before we pray, you need to run on up here and join us, because this is going to be a monumental Sunday in your life. This is going to be a Sunday that you never forget. This is going to be with you the rest of your life. This is going to be something you're going to tell your grandkids about. This is going to be the turning point that sets you on a street called straight. Yes. Come on up a little bit. More people are coming.
2: When everyone else around could only see the worst in me.
0: Come on, John Mark, where are you? watching over the internet, but then the John mark right there. God wants to do something in your life.

come to the altar. Because I learned from reading the prodigal son, the father doesn't chase down the son chases down the father. And when you're the one that's been out of the way and out of the wheel, stop waiting on somebody to come get you. When you know to do right, you come and be responsible and make that thing right between you and God. Lift your hands, John Mark. I'm getting ready to pray for you. There's some women that's John Mark around this altar. There's some men that's John Mark. Lift your hands. John Mark, as I pray for you right now, I want you to understand that Jesus thought you were so valuable that if everyone else were not here, he would have died for you. For you all by yourself. He thought you were so valuable that God sent his son for you, shed his blood for you, gave his life for you, sent his word for you, sent his Holy Spirit to protect you. John Mark, you could have been dead, but God sustained you for this moment. Now it's time for you to stand in who you are and finish your purpose and finish your destiny. Father God, in the name of Jesus, every raised hand, every open heart, every spirit that's saying yes to you around this altar. Some have come from around town and some have come from around the country. Some are stuck here. Some had to change flights to be here. This is a destiny moment. Let your grace shower down on them. Let your anointing stand up in them. This time we make a commitment, Lord, come hell or high water, come controversy or confusion, we will not move out of our place having done all to stand. We make a fresh commitment. We make a fresh commitment. We're going all the way. It's going to get tough sometime. It's going to be dark sometime. Sometime we might not even be able to move forward, but we're not going back. We're not going back. I shut the door on my history. I open the door to my destiny. I take the steps to walk into my prophecy. I will fulfill my purpose in the name of Jesus. Give God any kind of praise you know how to give him. Any kind of praise.

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There's a reason that I have you praise the Lord. When the Bible says, let the redeemed of the Lord say so, when you praise God, you're letting the devil know

0: Lord spoke to me to share this final word with you. I declare profitability over your life. He told me to declare profitability over your life. You're profitable for the ministry. You're profitable in the kingdom. You're to be profitable in your life. You're to be profitable in your home. I declare it right now in the name of Jesus. Prosperity shall come upon your life and upon your body and upon your soul and upon your future, and you will be profitable. You will be effective. You will be used in your own unique way. I want you to get ready for God to stir up.
1: Hallelujah. Hallelujah.
0: You're about to produce. You're about to produce. You're about to produce. After years of wandering, you're about to produce. Good about it. I feel good.

wonder, did John Mark know that he had all of that on the inside of him that he had never tapped into before? But when he comes into his own and he comes into a deeper understanding of who he is, look at what all came out of him. Ministry. One entire gospel came out of him. Put your hand on your stomach. There's something inside of you. There's something good inside of you. There's something that God wants out of your life, out of your spirit, out of your heart. There's something that God wants to do in your life that means something, that matters, is profitable. Get rid of the foolishness. Get rid of the foolishness. Get rid of the foolishness. You got something down in you that God wants. You are profitable for ministry. God bless you. Go back to your seats. Rejoice in the God of your salvation. Come on, church. Come on.

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0: rising food and energy costs can put pressure on your household budget. That's why the government of Grenada has introduced the Cost of Living Assistance Program, a temporary package of targeted relief measures designed to help families and businesses manage higher living expenses. From August 1st to December 31st, 2026, households using up to 200 kilowatt hours of electricity per month will receive an enhanced $50 monthly electricity subsidy. In addition, VAT on electricity consumption will be removed, providing further relief for households and businesses. The government will also continue fuel price stabilization measures, keeping gasoline, diesel, kerosene, and LPG cooking gas prices capped through December 2026. And there's even more soon, beginning August 28th and 29th, and continuing with two VAT-free shopping days each month through October. 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
3: Welcome to Children's Corner. It's our pleasure to spend this time in God's Word with you today. So let's sit and relax and learn, love and grow in Jesus. Stay tuned.

It's me again, Douglas. Yeah, do you want to know something that drives me crazy? Well, it's not really so much of a what. It's more like a who. It's my little brother, Steven. He drives me crazy. He is always copying me all the time. No matter what I do, he does the exact same thing. If I'm like building blocks, if I'm building a tower with some blocks, I look over and he's building the exact same tower as me. Or like if I want to go play soccer with my friends and be the goalie, he tries to jump in the goal with me. And everybody knows you can only have one goalie per team. And man, drives me crazy. And if I'm, you know, just walking along and not doing really anything, I'll turn around and he's following me. Oh, drives me crazy. Oh, and this is really the kicker. This is the last straw. I gotta show you this. This is crazy. Look at what I found in his closet. This is the exact same shirt as me. This is crazy. This is the last straw. So finally I just went over to my mom and I was like, Mom, we gotta get rid of Steven. He's driving me crazy. Can we just like, you know, sell him to a zoo or something? And I could go visit him on Tuesdays. You know, I could just, you know, walk up and knock up on the glass and say, Hi, Steven. Hi, miss you. Not really. Oh, well. Okay, bye. And she was like, No, Douglas, we're not selling your brother to the zoo. That's silly. Besides, why do you want to sell your brother? And I said, well, he is always copying me, Mom. He's always doing the exact same thing as me. If I do one thing, he's doing the exact same thing. And I've had it. I don't want to deal with it anymore. Let's just sell him to the zoo. And she said, well, Douglas, he only copies you because he wants to be like you. And that got me thinking. You see, at Sunday school, my teacher said that we should be like Jesus. And, you know, I think probably one of the best ways to be like somebody, like my mom said, is to do what they do. And I don't think we're supposed to do everything Jesus did. You know, like Jesus died on the cross to pay for our sins. And I don't think we're supposed to do that. Jesus was the only one who could do that. But I think what we're supposed to do is do what Jesus would do if he was in our situation. For example, let's say you are at school and there's a new kid who looks kind of funny and he sounds funny and nobody really likes him. And let's say that your friends start making fun of him. Do you think Jesus would join in and make fun of this new kid? Or do you think Jesus would stand up for the new guy and maybe be his friend? Well, let's say you're walking along and you see somebody drop a dollar out of their pocket. Do you think Jesus would just go pick up the dollar and stick it in his own pocket and take it home with him? Or do you think that Jesus would catch up with that person and say, hey, you dropped your money? Or let's say that your parents tell you you can't watch a certain movie. And you go to your friend's house and your friend asks if you want to watch that movie. Do you think Jesus would say, yeah, my parents will never find out, let's watch it? Or do you think he would say, no, I was told not to watch this movie, so let's watch something else? You know, being like Jesus is not easy. Because Jesus never ever sinned. He never did anything bad in his whole life. And we do bad stuff quite a bit. And we can't be exactly like Jesus, but we can sure try. And so that's kind of what I learned, is that if I want to be like Jesus, then I should do the things that he would do. And also, I don't think I'm going to be as mad at my brother for copying me, because he just wants to be like me. But I am going to be a lot more careful, because if he wants to be like me, I want to make sure that I'm like Jesus. Well, I'll talk to you guys later. And don't forget how much Jesus loves you and that we should be like him. Bye.

0: In the days of Elijah, the prophet of the Lord, there arose a new king in Israel. Ahab, the son of Omri, who did evil in the sight of the Lord. But Ahab's greatest sin was to forsake the God of Israel and worship Baal. He took for his wife Jezebel, daughter of Ethbaal, priest king of the Sidonians. And Ahab built a temple to Baal and planted a sacred grove to him.
1: In the name of the Lord, the God of Israel.
2: Seize them. Who is this Lord, the God of Israel? Who is he to defile the temple of my Lord Baal?
3: The kingdom of Israel is large. Surely there is room for all the gods.
2: Take these prophets of this Lord God of Israel and cleanse them from the earth.

0: the Lord came to Elijah, the prophet.
1: Elijah,
0: hear the word of the Lord.
1: Go to Ahab, for the Lord says there shall be a great drought. Neither dew nor rain these years,
2: except by my word.
3: Except by my word.

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1: Oh, it is Elijah, the prophet of the God of Israel.
0: Find the blasphemer and bring him to me.

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0: And bring me a scrap of bread.
1: Oh, sir. By the Lord God whom you serve in your land, I swear. I have nothing but a handful of meal in a jar and a drop of oil in a jug. We will eat one last meal and die.
0: Fear not. Go and prepare your meal, but first, bake something for me. Go, for thus says the Lord God of Israel, your jar of meal shall not be emptied, your jar of oil shall not fail, until the day that the Lord sends rain upon the earth.

0: to you, O man of God. What have I done? I have brought you into my home, and the gods have taken their revenge.
1: No. No. Give me your son. Oh, Lord God! Have you brought calamity even upon this poor widow? Will you, Lord, slay her child?

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1: Go, show yourself to Ahab, and I will send rain upon the earth. Go, show yourself to Ahab.
2: On! On!
3: Lord!
2: We must find more water by sundown. A curse on you all, by all the gods of Sidon. Oh, is it you? You troubler of Israel?
4: I have not troubled Israel, but you have, and your father's house, because you have forsaken the commandments of the Lord and

0: swallowed Baal.
1: There has been no rain for these 3 years. I have sent messengers to every kingdom in the east in search of you.
2: Now send your messengers throughout your own kingdom and gather all Israel to me at Mount Carmel. And all that.

0: long will you go limping along, staggering between different positions? Two opinions, two beliefs. If the Lord is God, then follow him. But if Baal, then follow him. I alone am left, one prophet of the Lord, one in all Israel. But Baal's priests are 450. Let two bulls be given to us.
1: Two bulls?
2: Yes, sir.
3: The word is God. The man of God.
0: Make an altar to your Baal. Prepare your sacrifice, but set no fire to it. Then call on the name of your God. I will call on the name of my God.
4: Two gods.
0: But the one who answers by fire, let him be the true God.
5: Amen.
6: Amen. Amen. Let it be so.
7: Let it be so.

him harder, for he is a god. Perhaps he is lost in thought, or he is away on a long journey. Perhaps he's fallen asleep. Oh, call him.

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0: these things at your word. Answer me, O Lord, answer me, that this people may know that you, O Lord, are the true God.
1: O thou who makest thine aim.

0: The Lord,
1: He is God.
0: The Lord,
1: He is God. The Lord, He is God.
2: Take all the prophets of Baal. Let not one of them escape you. Let them be slain.

0: 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For what purpose? Who gave this command?
1: My lord, the King of Israel, and...
0: And? Elijah.

0: my Lord Baal. Praise to you, Prince and Lord of the Earth.
1: Baal the Mighty, he is God.
2: Bringer of rain, giver of life to the land.
3: Elijah has murdered your prophets.
0: What?
3: All are slain.
0: He has slain the priests of my Lord Baal?
3: It was the word of the prophet Elijah.
0: Then send the word of Jezebel to Elijah the prophet. So may the gods do to me and more if I do not make his life as the life of one of them.
3: But the people...
0: The people! Are you the king of Israel? Or is Elijah's power greater than yours?

0: She seeks my life to destroy it. What is my life? After all I have done, nothing has changed. Where is the Lord God of Israel? And where is his power?
1: Master, you have shown us his power.
0: Let me go. My life is over.
1: Master!
0: Do you want to die with me?

0: me die. Let me die.
1: Arise and eat. The journey is too great for you. Go up to Sinai
2: and stand there on the mount before the Lord.
1: Sinai, before the Lord.

0: What are you doing here, Elijah?
1: Lord, I have been very jealous for the Lord God of hosts. For the children of Israel have forsaken your covenant, thrown down your altars, and slain your prophets with the sword. And I am the only one left. And now they seek my life to take it away.
0: What are you doing here, Elijah? Go now. For you shall declare my judgment on the house of Ahab, and you shall anoint Elisha, the son of Shaphat, to be a prophet in your place. I have left myself 7,000 in Israel, all the faithful who have not bowed to Baal, and every mouth which has not kissed him.

0: The Spirit of the Lord God shall rest upon you.
1: Eliza,
2: you are my firstborn son. When I divide the inheritance, you will have the double portion. Take it. Take it now.
3: No.
0: What have I done to you? Go back to your father. Are you not afraid of the King of Israel and his armies?
3: I fear only the Lord God of Israel.
0: You are the one.

0: Have you found me, oh my enemy?
1: I have found you because your deeds are evil. Thus says the Lord, because you have killed the prophets of the land, robbed the poor of their inheritance, and murdered the innocent, I will utterly sweep you away, you and all your descendants. Stay here, for the Lord has sent me to Jordan.
2: As the Lord lives, and as you yourself live, I will not leave you. The king is dead, but the queen...
1: Her time is not yet. Do not be afraid. Now, you must leave.
2: No. Never.

0: What do you want me to do for you before I am taken from you?
1: Father, let me inherit a double portion of your spirit.
0: You have asked me the hardest thing yet. If you see me as I am taken from you, it shall be so for you. But if you do not see me, it shall not be so.

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0: A blessed and pleasant good evening to everyone tuned in to Hope 103.1 FM. It's a blessing to have you with us this evening for another special program, another special podcast, another special edition of Hope for Men, Men Encouraging Men. And we definitely continue with our conversation on legacy for men. I think this one is really for us men to really, you know, check ourselves out and to pay attention as to what we are doing with our lives. It calls for what I would say awareness. And so I want to say good night to Bishop, good night to you, Trev. And welcome to the program again.
1: Hey, blessings, Sam. True. Blessings, Trev.
2: Blessings, Bishop. How are you?
1: I'm doing good, sir. Good to see you, Trev. Good to see you.
0: Yeah. Amen. All right, so guys, tonight our conversation is a man's legacy, a blessing or a burden. And Trev, when I was thinking, I trying to figure out a song to play, but then I remember this song that my friend sent for me a time back after his father died. And as I was playing it, I think it had some good words in it right there to encourage someone. You know, he said his father died, but, you know, you remember the things that he taught him. And we didn't get to finish listening to it, but nonetheless, it's a good song. So let's open up with a word of prayer for tonight and allow Bishop Yonas to do that for us as we, you know, take it from here.
1: Father, we thank you for your excellent greatness. We thank you for your loving kindness, your tender mercies. Thank you for grace and truth. We thank you for this present moment. We thank you for what is about to transpire over the airwaves. We release the presence of clarity over the airwaves. We release the sound of hope through the station of hope. We cover Trevor, we cover Savvy, their families, and we thank you for every time we meet and discuss, we take it to the next level. We pray for the next level tonight. Think through our minds, Lord. Speak through our lips. We pray for unction. We thank you for this day that you have made. We are rejoicing and we are glad that you're able to give us the ability to reach men, men at every level, young men, old men, seniors, those that are desirous to go higher. Thank you for the beam of hope. We pray that the beam would never lose its frequency, but it will increase in every area. Jesus' mighty name. Amen.
0: Amen, amen. Thank you, Bishop.
2: Praise God.
0: Blessings. All right, well, over to you, Trev. As I say, I'm here to keep you company tonight.
2: Well, this topic has really, I think I've ignite some passion, at least in me, and I know in many other men, because this issue of legacy has birthed something in a lot of men. When you speak to them about it now, you can see that it sends them into a place of contemplation, reflections, but also I think it's a calling to purpose and to something greater. And I bought this book. I bought this book, and my wife was reading it. The book is The Awe of God by John Bevere, and there's a chapter on legacy in it, right? And she was reading it, and she brought this portion I'm going to read from page 232 on legacy, and that really blew my mind, because I've never seen a legacy put so profoundly and made so real in this manner. So I'm just going to read a couple of paragraphs, and then I think we're gonna get into the meat of the matter, because it speaks to the word of it dealing with the issue of generations, and that's something that is right through the Bible. So it says here, the word generation means a long time, and it refers to our posterity. Zechariah prophesied, "His mercy is on those who fear him from generation to generation." And it's also captured in Luke chapter 1, verse 50. Not only will our immediate children be successful, but this promise encompasses generations. A great example of this is found in the lives of two men, both born early in the 18th century. The first is Max Jukes. In 1874, a sociologist named Richard Dugdale visited 13 county jails in upstate New York. He discovered 6 persons under 4 different family names that were blood relatives. This sparked curiosity and led him into a deep dive of the family line. It led back to an early Dutch settler named Max Jukes, who was born somewhere between 1720 and 1740. After years of diligent research, Dugdale identified 540 descendants of Jukes. Among them, and I want you to pay attention to this, among them was 76 convicted criminals, 18 brothel keepers, 120 prostitutes, and over 200 government relief recipients. In short, there were generational sins that led to an abundance of dysfunctional behavior and cost the government tens of millions of dollars in today's currency value. Now let's compare him with Jonathan Edwards, who was born during the same time period. He was a revivalist who authored numerous books and inspired many to take the gospel to the nations. He was married to Sarah Pierpont in 1727. This couple greatly feared God. They read the Bible and prayed together every night before retreating. They had 11 children, and Jonathan prayed a blessing over each child daily. He stated, "Every house should be a little church." Jonathan and Sarah's 1,394 known descendants reveal God's promise to those who fear him, that they will possess the gates of their enemies and their children will be successful everywhere. Among their descendants are 13 college or university presidents, 65 college or university professors, 3 United States senators, 30 judges, 100 lawyers, 60 physicians, 75 army and navy officers, 100 ministers and missionaries, 60 authors of prominence, and 1 vice president of the United States, Aaron Burr. Their offspring didn't cost the government 1 penny.
0: Oh. Oh. Such a that's a serious comparison.
2: Yeah.
1: That's what happened in Genesis 3:15. That's the gospel God preached. The seed of the woman, seed of the serpent.
0: Right.
1: So he put the two trees represent exactly what we see Trevor describing there.
0: Mm-hmm.
1: And it's a historic fact.
0: Mm-hmm.
1: Not a fictitious thing.
0: Mm-hmm.
1: So the first gospel that was preached was centered on the two-tier, and the statistics that will come out of the two-tier, the seed of the woman and the seed of the serpent.
0: Mm-hmm.
1: So when you look at Isaiah 9:6, "For unto us a child is born,
0: mm-hmm.
1: a son is given, and the legacy comes out, the name shall be called Wonderful,
0: mm-hmm.
1: Counselor, the Mighty God."
0: Mm-hmm.
1: So we know that what Trevor read there is a powerful analogy of legacy, the power of legacy,
0: mm-hmm.
1: and the value. It could either cost you an asset or a liability.
0: So what I see in there is the intentionality,
2: mm-hmm.
0: you know, the intentionality of men,
2: mm-hmm.
0: right? That men being intentional about whatever it is that they are doing, from as early as early in the morning when you wake up, you know, to how you spend your day, the decisions you make, the things you do. Because on comparison, in order for this family to create such mischief in society, it's like, you know, a family where they actually would teach that is who we are. The burden we see there is a burden that end up on the government. Because these men now become liability to the state, where they're not working. Putting them out on the street is creating a big issue for the country, because they are savages. They are doing the most and creating opportunity for more persons to follow in that negative footstep. You understand? Because people like that somehow does be very influential in influencing the weak and the vulnerable, and even possibly those who maybe come from family who are well off, but the things that they probably been missing, they may just find it, which is a fictitious kind of fake kind of love sometimes is what they portray. And when people who probably

0: we family, our family stand for. And I feel like if one saw one wasn't doing very well, they would go around that one and do their best to make sure you're a part of our family, and you need to set a great example and do better. Because you have seen Thompson where you have family members where to save you from the influence of outside, they would have to sometime what's the word I would use? They export you sometime to some other person or a family. They figure that might be able to help. So in other words, they might say to you, hey, I need to go to Trinidad or go to Tobago. I'm going to send it to Tobago to spend some time by Bishop Chester, so that way you are away from, you know,
1: bad influence.
0: So we're gonna what is the word? We're gonna kind of break up your regular flow. So you're gonna get into a place where you don't know nobody, and hopefully, if you don't retaliate, because some people still will go ahead and retaliate, but hopefully, if they catch it early enough, you never know. They might meet new persons who might, you know, get it to be in a different part. So these things happen two ways. It's just showing you when the burden there is, when people don't know God. Because you could teach a child everything else, but they don't have one thing, and that's relationship with God. That has the potential to mess up everything else in that child's life. Yeah. And if a man don't know that, then he in trouble.
1: Mm-hmm. You know, I read it and I reflected a lot.
0: Mm-hmm.
1: And it's clear, if we don't pay attention,
0: mm-hmm.
1: serious attention to not so much the posterity, but the future.
0: Right.
1: We could really miss it with God.
0: Mm-hmm.
1: You know? And in my spirit, it came home to me that each man can be the starting point, can be the beginning of his legacy being a blessing to the nation. You know? He can be the beginning or the birthplace of something great. Just as how God, and Bishop alluded to, when he went back to Genesis, where God called Abraham. You know? Remember, Abraham was a idol worshiper, and God called him out and says, "I'm going to make of you a great nation." So you see that represented here, that the reality, you know, the call is to every one of us, and what an awesome thing that is, that God is making that appeal to every one of us now, that hey, come, I could make something great, a great nation out of you. From you could come a great legacy.
0: Mm-hmm.
1: And a lot of people are not paying attention to that, and not seeing that, or even living the Christian life with that consciousness, because we could become to begin to live so much for ourselves that we don't understand that everything we do is going to have an impact in the future. Right? So the impact of godly living, and we see in that in those two scenarios, those two examples that was used, cannot be denied.
2: No.
1: Cannot be denied. And I'm making this statement because I want it to get to the nation that godliness truly does exalt a nation.
0: True.
2: Yeah.
1: And when godly men take up their position, this nation will be blessed.
2: Definitely.
1: And the impact will be great. But if sin sits on the throne, it will bring a reproach to the nation. So, and you see that with one family, where sin was ruling, prostitute, brothel owners, you know, criminals, the list goes on and on and on. And the impact of that, just 540 persons. You see the impact in millions of dollars they cost the state in feeding, having to feed and clothe them in all forms, in prison and in their poverty. Sin truly brings you into poverty. Whereas another man, he has over 1,300 descendants, and the contribution to the society, to the well-being of people, the impact on nations, education,

0: medicine, you name it, is amazing. We have to, as men, have to think long and hard and understand that the decision and choices we make are going to have generational impact. Every one of us, every man, every father, every husband, your decisions and choices. If you walk in righteousness, the Bible says you will be blessed. Your children shall be blessed. Your descendants shall be blessed. If you walk in rebellion against God, you're going to have descendants, but they will be filled, that they will be filled with trouble and misery, pain and suffering. Amazing, man.
1: It is. It's a global, and that is just a sample of the war that is raging in the Middle East.
0: Mm-hmm.
1: Yeah, Ishmael, Isaac,
0: mm-hmm.
1: Esau, Jacob, Cain, Abel.
0: Mm-hmm.
1: So there's always a demarcation.
0: Mm-hmm.
1: And the frightening part is the cost to the state.
0: Mm-hmm.
1: You know, the cost to the state, because the purpose of the migration, again, if you notice how Isaiah 9:6 puts it, it's a naturalization that God was looking for. Mm-hmm. Because when Trevor was reading it, this man came from the Dutch. He migrated
0: mm-hmm.
1: from the Dutch into the American society. But the pilgrim Jonathan Edwards came from a praying lineage.
0: Mm-hmm.
1: The pilgrims that came on the Mayflower, they were fleeing persecution because they gave Christ the attention over religion.
0: Mm-hmm.
1: So Europe was expelling them. And there were people who were following the success, not based upon worshiping in freedom, but looking for the brothels, looking for the life that was going to be in the gutter. And that is how the entire tear and the statistics played out. Because while you're in motion, you don't know that this is going to be the outcome.
0: True. Yeah.
1: No, while you're enjoying the time.
0: Yeah, Bishop, I wanted to repeat that. That when you're in motion, you don't really know the outcome, eh?
1: No, you don't. You don't know the outcome. You don't know. The progenitor is there. So, you have no idea. Because C.S. Lewis says, God whispers in your pleasure. And while you're having pleasure, he's talking, you know, but you can't hear it because the music is so loud. The movement, the things that you want to do block the air gates, and God is whispering. He's whispering your pleasure, but he shouts in your pain. When you're having the painful moments, you hear that voice go loud. Did I not tell you something?
0: Yeah.
1: So, yeah, it's a powerful, sobering reality to see that in the same state, within the same nation, that the statistics could show you, and the statistics don't lie. You could put a graph on it, you could put a pie chart on it, you're going to see, it's going to show you the same wave. There's a wave that goes up and there's a wave that comes down, the x-axis and the y-axis.
2: But you see, in the book of Ecclesiastes 1:9, he says, and I'm reading from the New King James Version, he says, that which has been is what will be.
0: Mm-hmm.
2: That which is done is what will be done. And there is nothing new under the sun. Now, even as you think about that lifestyle of that man, if you go back to in the book of Corinthians, and looking at how Paul was addressing the Corinthians and the struggle they had understanding what true freedom really is, right? Because some people had it confused. So there are people who are free, men who are free and still in chains. Because if I look at Corinthians, 1 Corinthians chapter 10, even chapter 1, verse 1, it says, "Moreover, brethren, I do not want you to be unaware that all our fathers were under the cloud, all passed through the sea." Right? But I want to look at him saying, "I don't want you to be unaware that all our fathers were under the cloud."
0: Mm-hmm.
2: I mean, he went on to say that in verse 6, "Now these things became our examples to the intent that we should not lust after evil things as they also lusted." And he was really talking about the Israelites when they were back in leaving Egypt on their way to freedom, but they still were all messed up in their minds. Because when you look at Exodus chapter 13, chapter 14, verse chapter 15, you would realize these people is like, they were complainers, they wanted to go back to their old ways. I said all of that to say that men today, one, because we don't ask questions, because we don't do research, we are unaware, and so we just do what we see. We grow older, but we don't come to a place where we become aware of what we are doing. We don't even question ourselves, is that right? And when people don't question themselves about the things that they do and the habits that they have, when they don't measure it with truth, they just continue in it because they are unaware, they are ignorant. You understand? And then when truth comes to them, they still fight it because it sounds odd. Like what you say in there making no sense. You understand? Yeah. They sometimes push back against you, the person. And something God himself, because I always believe in every family there is a chain breaker, you know. There's one person, two persons sometimes that God will select, no matter how ignorant the rest of the family was. Because God wants to transform, he always will select one. You understand? To be an example.
1: he said solitary in the family. He knows how to create, and he would repeat certain things because what Trevor read there is a building of a nation.
2: Right.
1: You see, a nation was being built and forged, and the system was not going to sit back and allow certain things to go down a particular way. Even the prison system that you see there, the prison system was taking a toll. You see? And the Jonathan Edwards side of it, they pressed on with their progenitor because Jeremiah was told to go and meet the Rechabites. God said, go and chill out with them fellas now. Go and lime with them a bit. Carry a bottle of wine and ask them to drink with you. And they said, Jeremiah, you had to be crazy. Our fathers told us never drink wine. Full stop. And God now began to whisper. God said, okay, these fellas, their father is Rechab. He died years ago, centuries ago. Said, how it is they still following this man teaching?
2: Following that teaching.
1: They can't follow the living God.
2: That's so important.
1: So God said, ask them to build a house. Ask them to move out a tent. They said, no. We ain't going in no house to live. Our fathers told us that we should always dwell as pilgrims. Quickly movement. Anytime something happen, you pull up your tent and you move.
2: Wow.
1: Move to our next location. And God said, okay, these fellas, their progenitor die. and I am alive. I'm the living God. And I can't get Israel to follow me?
0: Jesus.
2: You get that?
1: You see? So that analogy there is the crux of the matter globally.
0: Mm-hmm.
1: Yeah, globally. And to address it now, it is not going to be easy. Should we start from the school? Should we start from the church?
0: Mm.
1: Should we start from the football field?
0: Mm.
1: Should we start from the block?
0: Mm.
1: Because the statistics is out and the facts are before us.
0: Mm-hmm.
1: But we constantly see men taking the easy way out.
0: Mm.
1: Progenitors, because if you notice the statistics that Trevor focused on, is who were the men that birthed the next generation.
0: Mm-hmm.
1: Hence the reason Matthew focused on the did Abraham begot Isaac? Did Isaac begot Jacob?
0: The genealogy.
1: Right, you see the genealogy.
0: Mm.
1: And he now start from Abraham because Matthew is focusing on the kingdom. But when you get to Luke, Luke said we're going way back to Adam. We're going to the genesis of the situation.
2: This is important.
1: Yeah. And they started bring the generation. They said, but wait. Matthew focusing on the men who were impregnated, but they couldn't leave out Tamar. They couldn't leave out Rahab.
0: Mm-hmm.
1: They put four women in the mix to show us that when God is doing what he has to do in a nation, he is going to put some prostitutes in.
0: Mm-hmm.
1: He's going to put some brothels there. He's going to put some folk there that will cause the message to be strong. Because now you have to go back and find out, I wonder how many of those brothel owners got saved.
2: That's it.
0: Mm-hmm.
1: You see? Because while this was happening, Jonathan Edwards and his descendants, they were preaching. They were magistrates. They were... You see? How That's many it. Of them crossed paths?
0: Yeah. Because
1: the explosion took place there.
0: Mm-hmm.
1: Yeah, there was a revival. Jonathan Edwards, they brought a revival to their generation.
0: Mm-hmm.
1: So there's so much happening in that passage that Trevor read there.
0: Yeah.
1: So much to unpack there.
0: Yeah. I think you made a statement there just when you read the text where God calls, that's from Corinthians, calls all of them to pass through the cloud. Now, when you read it, what came to mind, there was equality.
2: You know? I like that.
0: Everyone went past through the same
2: thing.
0: And it's the same principle that applies to there is equality.
2: Mm-hmm.
0: Every one of us must get saved.
2: Yeah.
0: Through Christ.
2: Mm-hmm.
0: There's no other way you could come through that, there's one mediator between God and man, Christ Jesus. But the minute you meet with that mediator, a transformation begins to take place in your generations. Right? Because the bishop is right. You and I, we don't know 200 years from now what the legacy will be.
2: Mm-hmm.
0: You know? The Bible tells us that God gave those men of old a little snippet. And when Jacob see the horror that will face his descendants, and Abraham saw it, they couldn't deal with it. So I think sometimes we men are afraid to bring us into that place where he begins to show us what will happen to us, to our seed down through the ages. And sometimes we're so strong we can handle it.
2: Hmm.
0: You know?
1: Yeah.
0: But
1: we're surrounded.
0: Yeah.
1: Yeah. The book of Hebrews said we are surrounded by so great a cloud of witness. So as you were reading there, we saw where there's a great cloud of witness.
2: Yeah,
1: this is how the thing starts. This is how it's going to end.
2: Mm-hmm.
1: This is how it's going to go down. So there's no going around it. There's no trying to escape it. It is going to be this way.
2: Mm-hmm.
1: But for some reason, when you now show the statistics to this generation, they say, nah, man, that ain't gonna happen.
0: Yeah.
1: Say, nah, man.
2: Mm-hmm.
0: You know? Lord Jesus.
1: So what we see here, because what Jesus made mention of this same thing, he said, you know, Sodom and Gomorrah will have a better time in judgment than the generation that he was preaching to.
2: So,
1: which was Capernaum, and Chorazan.
2: Mm.
1: He said, they're going to have, because he said, if the things that were done here were done in that generation, they would have repented.
2: Yeah. Mm-hmm.
1: Jesus. Yeah, they would have turned. So we could be judged by what a people group,
2: mm-hmm.
1: the information that we now exposed to.
2: That's it. Mm-hmm.
1: So the gospel, if you notice what Matthew 24 and 25 focuses on, the gospel is going to take on a global household name,
2: mm-hmm.
1: like a brand, you know. Mm-hmm. You have the sneaker brand and you have the t-shirt brands and you have the sporting brands. The gospel of the kingdom is going to be unique with the same statistics, the same figures,
2: mm-hmm.
1: globally, so that everyone would be able to tap into.
2: Mm-hmm.
1: We're able to see what the trend is.
2: Mm-hmm.
1: You know? Because what we notice now is that there's a decline in the birth rate. And even though there's a decline in the birth rate, young people, some are not getting married. Some believe that they don't need
0: They don't believe.
1: Yeah.
2: Mm-hmm.
1: So you have that stop gap where they just want to enjoy themselves.
2: Mm-hmm.
1: And Jesus alluded to it. He said, as in the days of Noah were, so shall it be in the times that we're now dealing with.
2: Mm-hmm. That's it.
1: Yeah.
2: That's it.
1: It's sobering. Very sobering.
2: I think that's what I like about, I should read that whole, let me read the whole of 1 Corinthians chapter 10. Not the whole, but let me read quite a bit, maybe down to verse 18. All right? Yeah. And tell me what you guys see in there. Because when I read it, actually seeing what you're saying from it, as Paul speaking to the Corinthians church, right? He says, moreover, brethren, I do not want you to be unaware that all our fathers were under the cloud, all passed through the sea, all were baptized into Moses in the cloud and in the sea, all ate the same spiritual food, all drank the same spiritual drink, for they drank of the spiritual rock that followed them, and that rock was Christ. But most of them, with most of them, God was not well pleased,
0: mm-hmm.
2: for their bodies were scattered in the wilderness.
0: Mm-hmm.
2: Now these things became our examples, to the intent that we should not lust after evil things as they also lusted, and do not become idolaters as were some of them. As it is written, the people sat down to eat and drink and rose up to play.
0: Mm-hmm.
2: Now let us commit sexual immorality, as some of them did, and in one day 23,000 fell. Now let us tempt Christ, as some of them also tempted Christ, and were destroyed by serpent. Now complain, as some of them also complained, and were destroyed by the destroyer. Now all these things happened to them as examples that they were written for our admonition, upon whom the end of the ages have come. Therefore, let him who thinks he stand take heed lest he fall. No temptation has overtaken you, except such as common to man. But God is faithful and will not allow you to be tempted beyond what you are able to. Mm. Able, but with the temptation will make the way of escape. All right, I will stop right here.
0: Mm.
2: But I want you to pay attention to how you were speaking to them and showing them the importance of why they should learn from the past,
0: mm-hmm.
2: in order to make different choices now in the future, right? Because the past have the ability to face us, good or to follow us, good or bad, mm-hmm. right? I don't know, tell me if I'm wrong, being someone who is a a follower of Jesus and someone who know about Jesus is different.
0: Mm-hmm.
2: So there are people who know about Jesus, but they don't follow Jesus.
0: Mm-hmm.
2: To them, and men, speaking to men, yeah, men, they're very verse. They could explain all kind of things to you about how Jesus live. You understand? But are you a follower? And if you're a follower, Christ was a teacher. So you have a responsibility to also teach. And it's important to teach the right thing. So some men may say, well, yes, I'm a follower, but what are you teaching? Teaching happens two ways. Teaching in this world, people look at you and take an example from you. Your children looking at you and telling them to do what you're doing. So as much as you're doing, they want to say, well, I trust that. If he doing that, he must be correct. You understand? So, and as a man, some of us are very respected in our communities. And the way we choose to live our lives, you understand, is like what we call hucksters. You understand? Men who pretend. They're doing things. They're looking sweet and nice, but they know the end. Trevor talked about such men two programs back. Trick you and take what is yours. And the law on your side, or you find some ways to, you know, like a snake, to find ways through things so that you can gain. When the scale is not even balancing properly, it's unjust. You check them saying no honesty, no truth, no real principle is being lived out so that others can see and say, see, that man is a hard working man. This man is a man of full of principle. Instead, somebody will find out eventually, and your children go pay for it.
0: Mm.
2: You understand? Because they will say, well, look at who he is. Nah, we can't even trust. You understand? And the children coming in now, if you were setting a good example, they wouldn't have to fight so hard, because they would say, nah, man, that man was a wise man. That man was a man that I knew he feared God and he loved God. I can see where he came from and where he is, and I know the life he professed, and I can see the transformative power of God upon his life. And his children, I could see they patterning after him. So if I could help them, I'll quickly assist them. Unlike if he's a scammer.
1: The generation. what linger in my spirit,
2: uh-huh,
1: is the generational cascade of what Trevor read. Because what you read there, Shabby,
2: mm-hmm,
1: is powerful. Remember, the rock was there, no? while they committing
2: all the treachery,
1: immorality, the rock was there. No?
0: Mm-hmm.
1: The rock is not responsible for sin.
2: Mm-hmm. True.
1: The rock does not produce sin.
0: True.
2: Mm.
1: But the rock has to see it and judge it.
0: Oh my God.
1: You see? So Paul is comparing the church in the wilderness,
2: mm-hmm,
1: and the church now being formed, the ecclesia now being formed from a mixed multitude.
2: Mm-hmm.
1: The church in the wilderness came from one man, one baptism. You see? One progenitor. Now the church that is at Corinth now is a mixed multitude.
2: Mm-hmm.
1: A Gentile multitude.
2: Mm-hmm.
1: You see? Because when Trevor made mention of the statistics, right now being in that prison system is what some of the young men are desiring to do.
2: True. Mm-hmm. Some way, but it's the truth.
1: And you pushing the gospel is now just somebody noise talk to them.
2: Mm-hmm.
0: Yeah,
2: that's the point. So,
0: you know,
1: so understanding before you jump in, let me just say this: understanding the times that we live in is critical.
0: Oh Lord,
1: to interpreting what the Word of God is saying, because problems could emerge if we don't understand the times we live in.
0: Yeah, big time, man. You know, when Justin was reading that thing, you know what came to me was that, and Bishop, you alluded to it when you said that the pilgrims gave Christ attention instead of religion. Right? Now, a lot of times people make the mistake of thinking religion is Christianity. You know? No. Religion is anything that people are committed to following. Madonna made that quite clear when she sang this song about religion. If you're following an idol, that's idolatry. It's a religion, and idolatry could take on many different forms. You could have idols of flesh and blood, and that is all creatures, flesh and blood,
2: mm-hmm.
0: and you could have idols made of wood and stone, yeah. metal, right? But you could have idols made of philosophies and ideologies. So capitalism is an idol.
1: The church building could be an idol.
0: Yeah, exactly.
2: That is so deep and real.
1: There was Mary. If you notice what happened in the house of Mary and Martha,
0: mm-hmm.
1: they had two sisters, you know.
0: Mm-hmm.
1: But one just wanted to pass and see what's going on. She have no time to settle. She have no time to sit. And she begins to create a problem because of what Mary is doing. Mm-hmm. And Jesus said, she has chosen, is a choice, is a choosing.
0: Mm-hmm.
1: She has chosen the good part and it will not be taken from her.
0: Mm-hmm.
1: So sometimes we could be in the house
0: mm-hmm.
1: and we just serving conveniently. We serving out of compulsion.
2: Yeah.
1: But if you notice what happened in the wilderness, they said, we haven't seen this Moses. We don't know where he is. Let's make us a God, because they live for 400 years. They live with this idolatry mindset.
0: Yeah.
1: And the situation caused them to die in the wilderness.
0: Yeah.
1: Even though they was having the manna was still falling every day.
0: The mindset
1: is something else. It's a mindset.
2: Let
0: me add this quickly, because you alluded to it, Bishop, that two families followed others, you know, they followed others to America. But they're, you see, two different manifestations.
2: Wow.
1: Yeah.
0: You know, one followed for the the goal, the streets are gold.
1: And then,
0: and then one pursued God, not religion, but they pursued God. The guy said, every house should be a church. That's a powerful statement, my brother. Every home should be a church. Think about that. Every house should be a congregation, basically, he's saying. A small congregation.
1: Yeah.
0: And that's how the church started in the book of Acts. House church. So, what are you following God for? That's the question. You know, what are you following him for? You know, because America is the land of the free and the free and the seat as a place where
2: you
0: will be free. And, you know, yeah. But one said followed him for and pursued the world,
2: mm-hmm.
0: material things, and in the pursuit of that they lost everything. They became a burden on the state, and when you talk about the state, remember, we are the state. Eh? We who paying the price. We who paying the taxes. Eh? They become a burden on us
2: mm-hmm.
0: and our generations
2: mm-hmm.
0: because we have to mind them, feed them, clothe them,
2: mm-hmm.
0: everything.
1: the implications of that runs far and deep, you know.
0: Yeah.
2: Very, very, very, very.
1: Here in Trinidad Tobago, there are surgeries that have to be put off because a man was shot last night, you know.
0: Mm-hmm.
1: So the man that was shot, he used up all the blood in the blood bank. They're trying to save him. Blood pumping out from every hole. And while he's there, the clock begins to tick. The financial burden begins to tick
0: mm-hmm.
1: because the important surgeries the next day have to be put off.
2: Hmm.
0: Wow.
1: But they're trying to save this life.
2: Yeah.
0: Jeez.
1: And, you know, you wonder at times because between 2024, 2025, in 1 year, 630 men were shot.
2: Wow.
1: and they weren't shot to recover. There were funerals at every turn until some of the young men started to go to the credit unions and they started to take loans to pay for their coffins. So you could imagine a generation between the ages of 17 and 20 going to a funeral home to pay down on their casket.
0: Jesus.
1: Because they're not able to face their mother and father who are telling them all the time, turn around, change that approach. So they jump into a life that would give them quick finances. And they now decide to manage that. They believe they're managing this money in such a way where I pay for my coffin because I want Ola to come and say a bird not. So what Trevor taught there is a reverse process that we feel in here in the Caribbean.
0: Mm-hmm. Mm-hmm.
1: And the generation now that we're dealing with, we have fewer voices. If you notice the tear ratio, there were more coming out from Jonathan Edwards than were going into the prison system.
0: Yeah.
1: Now we have an issue where we have few voices.
0: Mm-hmm.
1: Few homes. Fewer homes.
0: Mm-hmm. Yeah. Yeah.
1: So that tells you where we at in the end times, how close we are to the end.
0: Yes, Lord. Yeah.
1: A wake up call.
2: You know, I was thinking about this earlier on also, because a burden can run very far. I think the heaviest one most times is that of the financial burden that men leave for the family to carry by. That burden, I think, is this be the one that is strenuous. So I've been doing insurance for about 20 years, Bishop.
1: Yeah.
2: And about the first 10 to 12 years of my life, I was doing life insurance. I've never had a client at this point in my life where I had to pay as a collect a debt claim and give to our family. I'm thinking hard on that one. But I remember one time I was talking to a man and he came and he was like, this was amazing, right? The man, he was talking to me and he was saying, hey, good night to you, brother Ray. I see you, man. Yes, so he was saying that, listen, I want when I die that my family don't have no financial burden. He's a security guard and he tell me, listen, I want the best life insurance plan for me for my children and my wife. Because I don't want them to have any financial strain when I pass. And at that moment, God give me a window to minister to the man. So I said, brother, I remember I was a young fella, I was in my 20s, and he was a man probably in his 40s. And I said to him, I said, listen, I understand the passion that you have, that if you die, that you want your family to be well secure financially. But I was an evangelist, you can't stop it. When you're doing any kind of business, you evangelize one way or the other. So I said, but what happened to your soul if you die? Mm. Right? I said, they may have all the money, but do you think that they will be happy that the way you live your life, right? That, okay, you give me all of that, but I don't know where you're going. And, you know, the man broke down and the man started crying. Right in the office there when I'm doing the interview with him. You understand? Yeah. I don't believe I sold the man life insurance. But I still always say I have a responsibility to provide life assurance too.
1: Yes, insurance versus assurance.
2: Mm-hmm. And that man, I never saw this man in my life. If I pass him on the street, I don't know who he be from that point. But I know something shifted for the man.
1: Yeah.
2: And then you have the realities where I've seen men who I worked with, brother, sell insurance for people for years, older men than me, and die, and their family could not have gotten a check from the same insurance company that they work for because they never had the same insurance that they were selling for people.
1: Yeah.
2: I honestly consider this man to be hypocrite, because I felt like as a young man, you are the one teaching me to do this job, and the reason why I do this job is to help families, not just to secure loan and, you know, as collateral security, but also that when they are not in the picture, when the breadwinner, the one who's responsible for putting bread on the table, even though you have mother and father, if you're doing your job right, naturally you would find a man ability to provide, a man who understands himself. He, if it is properly organized, as it's supposed to be, as me and my wife talk about it Friday night, men understanding what headship means, and as me and Trevor and Soul was talking about that the other day, you would find that men would do things to ensure that their family is not destabilized. Because it's a rough thing when you die and you don't know when you're going to die, and your children are all alive ahead of them, and now you're out of the picture suddenly. God may decide to take you home, and then your wife, she left to fend for herself. She doesn't know. She's frustrated. The children probably had a certain lifestyle that you provided, and all of a sudden that just gone from there to way down there.
1: And Trevor, you hear what Shari doing? He painting the thing with a broad brush, you know? This is a message for the saints. These are message for the men in the house.
3: Mm.
1: These are message for the men in the house. You know?
0: Yeah.
1: It's sobering.
0: Yeah.
1: Because these guys that were incarcerated, they passing each other and don't know.
0: Mm-hmm.
1: Yeah, because it's horrible crimes that they commit.
0: Yeah.
1: And they are incarcerated and don't know.
2: Know each other.
1: Right, they don't know each other.
2: Yeah.
1: No history. Some of them never went past third grade. Some of them don't have, you see. On the flip side now, you hear how Trevor read out this statistic of how many principals and presidents of universities and, you see?
0: Doctors, lawyers, yes. Senators, you understand? Came out from this other side.
2: Mm-hmm.
0: Yeah. You understand?
1: So the progenitor and the legacy, when prayer is released over the family.
0: Hallelujah.
1: It is going to preserve the roots. It's going to preserve. So if you notice how Abraham built 5 altars, he visited 2 of them twice. So this man sacrificed 7 times to Yahweh.
2: Mm.
1: And he decided to buy a tomb, a rock, in Hebron.
0: Mm.
1: So that nobody could say that he wasn't there. So that when Joseph was leaving, when Joseph was prophesying, he said, God will visit you. He said, but when you're leaving here, don't leave my bones. You see, because they are coming out of North Africa and they are going into a promised land, and the main thing that kept them at Kadesh Barnea, that they didn't believe. Because the gospel, Paul said, the gospel was preached to them, you know, but it was mixed with faith. They didn't believe
0: the danger of unbelief.
1: Danger of unbelief.
2: Wow.
0: Oh Lord Jesus, help us here tonight.
2: Hey,
1: when that statistic was read, you realize that Jonathan Edwards and these men were in a, there was revival. They brought revival. They came with revival.
0: Yeah,
1: the Spirit of God was moving at that time. You can check the history. But there were those who decided that we don't want that. Because some of the revivals in Scotland, some of the revivals that came to America, listen, the rum shops were closed, the brothels were closed down. But for some reason, this particular family, they decide to keep the thing going.
2: You know what that is, right? When I hear you say revival in that context, I'm not thinking about, you know, like the power of God just falling on man asleep and man screaming and bawling.
0: No.
2: The revival day, to me, is the mind, the transformation that takes place in the mind. For a man to leave the rum shop, Something had to happen in his heart that caused his mind to change and start. His eyes are open so he can see differently. Mm. And that is what Christ, when I think that's what Paul is really preaching all the while. Mm. Hey guys, you all need to change your mind. Change your mind, not even for bad, change your mind for good. Mm. Mind transformation is amazing, because when you believe something as a man, you become more intentional in living it out. Mm-hmm. And you want to spread it too.
0: Yeah.
1: And you can change your mind on your own. That's true.
2: That's true.
1: What Trevor said there is that prayer, these men where they knelt by their bedside.
2: Yeah.
1: Left a hole in the floor, you know.
2: Wow.
1: Yeah, where the prayer is able to change the attitude. Prayer is able to change your mood.
2: Right.
1: Yeah, prayer adjusts the mind.
2: Yeah. Mind, right.
1: Yeah. Yeah, so what they brought to America was prayer.
0: Yeah.
1: They brought prayer power.
0: Yeah.
1: You know, and the prayer power, those who rebelled against the prayer power, and those who rebelled against what the righteousness stood for, they paid the price.
0: Yeah.
1: And that's why Paul says Esau, when he sought for repentance, he cried out, but he didn't find it because God made a choice.
0: Mm-hmm.
1: Mm-hmm. Yeah, God made a choice.
0: Mm-hmm. Yeah.
1: And everybody would have said, why would God choose Jacob, this supplanter, this schemer? But God made a choice.
0: Mm-hmm.
1: When God make a choice, we have to make a decision.
0: Yes.
1: Would you accept Esau or would you accept Jacob?
0: Mm-hmm. Yeah.
1: It was hard. But God put his choice on Jacob for some reason. Because
0: mm-hmm.
1: he knew that when this man got to the age of 130, he's going to prophesy.
0: And bless his seed.
2: He's going to see him way ahead.
1: Yeah. He had to put through the fight down. The angel had to put him through pain. You had to face his uncle Laban.
0: Mm-hmm.
1: You had to face uncertainty. They switched the bride on him.
0: Mm-hmm.
1: Yeah, they give him a hard time. They give him a real hard time. Oh, because the tables turn.
2: What I hear you saying there is so deep, because it's just the other day I was taking a shower and the Spirit of the Lord just dropped this thought in my head. He said that, you know, I use people to teach people.
0: Mm.
2: Right? I use people to teach people.
1: Mm-hmm.
2: And I pondered on it, and the Lord wasn't saying to teach maths and English and history.
0: Mm.
2: He was talking about to help people to change their character. Right? God will use some miserable people to bring out purpose in some good people.
0: Mm.
2: You understand? And I looked at, in comparison, I look at a couple characters in the Bible. So I look at David's behavior.
1: Yeah.
2: Right? I look at Samson's behavior and I look at Joseph's behavior. All these men had a situation they had to deal with. Right?
0: Yeah.
2: All of them, they did things. One die. One had to go through a whole lot of things, maybe forgot to take away something. One been through, he gone through this, he gone through that, he was treated unjust, but in the end was beautiful. You see David, if you look at what he did, and all that happened thereafter, and even what happened before he actually ended up being king, you would see, right? God was teaching him stuff through another person. Like, and the point I want to get to is that we don't embrace the lessons. Men have to learn to start to embrace the lesson. So you would learn it and be able to teach it to your children.
0: Yeah.
2: That's a good legacy.
0: Yeah.
2: That's a blessing.
0: But you see, Sabi, one of the characters you call it.
2: Which one of them?
0: Samson.
2: Yeah.
0: Right? The Bible made an interesting statement about Samson.
2: Mm.
0: When his wife questioned him.
2: Thank you.
0: She said, wherein lies your strength?
2: Why she do that, I wonder?
0: Because we when we read the story, we have the perception that Samson was a big, strong, mighty giant. No. Samson was a little scrawny man. His strength was in the Lord. His might was the power of God in his life.
1: Yeah.
0: He wasn't no giant. You understand? He's, as the Bible said, when the Spirit of God came upon him.
1: Yeah, definitely.
0: And that is the challenge of today. We still want to give people the impression we are big, strong, powerful men.
1: When in wisdom is the wisdom factor. You see, the thing about this, Adam, Adam knew everything, but he still failed.
2: Mm-hmm. Wow, why?
1: Right, Solomon had wisdom like that.
2: But he still do some stupid things.
1: Yeah, he still fail.
2: Mm-hmm.
1: Then when Jesus came, he said, "Greater than Solomon is here."
0: Yeah.
2: Mm.
1: Who was next to him when he made that statement? Judas. So it shows you that even the text that you read, the rock could be there, the God of Israel could be there,
2: mm-hmm.
1: but you have to make up your mind.
2: Yes.
1: If you want to toe the line with him.
2: That's right.
0: Yeah.
1: And he would never in no wise cast out those that come to him.
2: And that's principle. Because God is that kind of principle. You see that right there. Right?
1: That's right.
2: He ain't forcing you to do anything. If you want to, if a legacy, a good legacy has to be left in your name, you have to want it. God is going to. And Bishop, I would never forget as long as I die. I'll never forget what Trevor say. Words are not win. Never forget what you say. Your power assisted. You understand?
1: Yeah.
2: Your power assisted. That will stay with me as long as I live.
0: Mm-hmm.
2: Right? But you have to want it.
0: Mm-hmm.
2: You have to be asking for it.
0: Yeah.
2: Because the Bible tells us this, you know, if any man want wisdom, he have to ask of God.
1: That's right.
2: So a lot of men think that they are already wise, so they don't need to ask God for nothing.
0: Yeah. And that'll be a daily something, eh?
2: Brother.
0: Every single day you gotta ask God for that wisdom to deal with the issues that is facing you.
2: Because he's always changing.
0: It's
2: always changing.
0: Yeah.
2: You understand? It's not new, you know. But it's always the shape of it change.
0: Yep. Yep, yep.
2: You know, they say Satan is a shapeshifter, you know.
0: Yeah.
2: He's turned into all kind of thing to deceive us.
0: Yeah.
2: But the Spirit of God in us will reveal truth at all times.
0: Yeah.
2: You know?
0: And that's why the topic is the topic, a man's legacy, blessing. You didn't use the word cost.
2: No.
0: It's a burden.
2: A burden
0: on society.
2: Mm-hmm.
0: A burden on community. A burden on family.
2: Mm-hmm.
0: A burden on the nation.
2: Choices.
0: Man, there's some people that are real burden on their family, man.
2: Yeah, bye.
0: Because they don't want to take heed to the word of God.
2: Yeah.
0: A serious burden.
2: Mm-hmm.
0: And in their life, they think they're doing great. They think that, you know, they're living a good life. But the day comes and they realize that man was a real burden, he's a real problem, because he lived his life, he walked through the earth, and there's absolutely, you can't even see his footsteps.
2: One of the most crazy thing.
0: And that's why I said, before you go on,
2: that
0: the legacy starts with every man.
2: Yeah.
0: You have a legacy, my brother. Bishop, you have a legacy. I have a legacy. Arthur have a legacy.
2: Mm-hmm.
0: Oh my God, I pray that it will be one of blessing to the nation.
2: That's right.
0: Blessing to the community. Blessing to our families.
2: Jeff, when men want to scatter their seeds all over the place, them things just create complication. And that is when I say scatter the seeds, you know what I mean, right?
0: Yeah, yeah.
2: So you want to have a child here, one day you have 10 children. No room for stability.
0: I've never seen that.
2: You're one man, but you want to have 5 children with 5 different women.
0: I've never seen that man's legacy really, really has great impact, as if is stabling a family, you know.
2: That's it.
0: You know?
2: That's it.
1: Liability.
2: Because what a child require for growth and all fronts, right? Not just some men are just donors, financial donors to their children. You check what I'm saying? Not present. Mm. But they would say, I'm mining my child.
3: Mm.
2: The instability that is created as a result of that, at some point when a child reaches a certain age, it starts, you know, to mess with their head. And sometimes the choices they would make under all of that pressure when absent fathers, because of absent fathers, it's a men that are present but still absent. They live under the same roof, but they're still very much absent. And that does create significant issues for girls and for boys. You understand? And it brings us back to what I was telling in the beginning, because a man would think, well, I'm always there buying what you need. Buying what you need. Are you giving what is needed so that child could be well balanced? And you'll never be perfect, but with God's help, you will still get it right. You'll be more right.
1: Nurturing.
2: Understand?
0: Yeah. Let me read something.
2: Yeah,
0: I'm glad you raised that, Savvy, because the author of this, he faced the same challenge there, of this absentee fatherhood issue. He said that the fears I battled when our four sons were small children centered around their lives ending early, they dying young, and whether they would resent their dad being on the road preaching for sometimes over 200 nights a year. Or that they would resent God for calling me to this. So he said, one evening, just after ministering at a conference far from home, I realized my lack of holy fear was preventing me from relinquishing ownership of their lives to Jesus. And we have to clearly make that distinction. Whose life are these? Are they in God's hand, or you want to keep them in your hand? So he said, I shouted in prayer, Father, these four sons are not mine anymore. They don't belong to Jesus. You can do whatever you desire with them, but devil, you will never touch them. Since that day, I have not feared for their lives. These four young men went and end up to become great men of God up to today. Right? And he says, soon afterward, God revealed a significant truth to me through his word. Phineas was a grandson to Aaron the priest. He was passionate for God and the people of Israel. His strong holy fear led him to do what other believers cowered from. He boldly stood for what was right. And in doing so, God said, now tell him that I am making my special covenant of peace with him. I mean, I love God. I love God. You understand? And in this covenant, I give him and his descendants a permanent right to the priesthood. Glory to God Almighty.
1: Yeah.
0: Numbers in Numbers 25.
2: Yeah. So nothing for God goes to waste.
0: Goes to waste.
1: Therefore, God is looking. God is seeking. He's a seeker.
0: Yeah.
2: Hmm.
1: Yeah. He's seeking for those who are going to commit to him. He's able to keep
2: that
1: which we commit to him. If you don't release it to him, if you carry that burden, he can't help you. You have to cast your cares on him, and you can't do that except through prayer. Yeah. So prayer is what got Jonathan Edwards and his descendants. He gave them that boost.
0: Yep.
1: The same thing Paul did for the church at Ephesus. He left a legacy of prayer. Yeah, he left a whole lot of instructions in Corinth, but he left a legacy of prayer in Ephesus. And when he couldn't get to Philippi and Ephesians and the prison epistles, the ability for him to write and to influence the saints, that was a powerful

0: men like Tychicus who would take the scroll from the prison, travel by ship, get into Ephesus, get into places like Philippi, Colossians, and read it to the saints. So the power of the Spirit, as Savior's making mention of the absentees, Paul was absent from their lives for quite a number of years until his death. But the power of prayer, he said, I'm bowing my knees and I'm praying for you, especially the church at Ephesus. The God of our Father would give you the power and might in the inner man that you would be able to do exploits, and the eyes of your understanding being enlightened. So the kind of prayer that we have to pray now for our families is something else. It is at a different level because of what is coming at them.
1: But
0: the pattern remains, you see, the pattern remains. But the strategy is at a different level. The point is, it works.
1: It works. You know, as Bishop was talking, the thought that came to me is that we as fathers, we have to release our descendants to God. Let him use them how he will.
2: What he wants to, yeah.
1: The key thing there is release them to God. John Bevere said to the devil, you can't touch them. Hallelujah. Pray. He declared it. He proclaimed it. He prophesied it. You can't touch them because I've given them over to God. What the Bible says, God is able to keep what we have committed unto him against.
0: What we have committed.
1: Yeah. Mm-hmm.
0: Yeah. Well able.
1: And I may quickly add, we have to now begin to commit.
2: That's right.
1: Not just our own sons and daughters, but our spiritual sons and daughters. You know, the young men in our community, we have to begin to walk and say, I commit you to God.
2: Yeah. Speak that.
1: I commit you to God tonight. Mm-hmm. I commit your soul to God. Our nephews, our grandkids. I tell you, I was in the prison. Mm-hmm. And God, and what I saw there, I saw my generation. Mm-hmm. And I said, no, that will not happen. You understand what I'm saying to you, my brother? I say that will not happen to my seed.
2: Mm-hmm.
1: None of my grandkids, none of my great grands, none shall go and live and serve time in the prison for some crime committed. No!
0: Yeah.
1: Put a stop to that in the name of Jesus.
2: Amen.
1: And we have to begin to do that.
0: Even at the dedication services of babies.
1: Yep.
0: Even at the christening. We don't just christen a baby except the parents dedicate themselves to the Lord. Because you find now that is the point where the whole thing breaks down. You know? That is the impressionary years. When they come into the sanctuary, when they come and say, Pastor or Elder, we want to have a dedication service. The moment they say that, the whole church should go into evangelism mode.
1: Yeah,
0: because they are bringing everybody with them now. Mm-hmm. You've seen a whole trail. There's a whole party now.
1: Yeah,
0: when they have been Christians. So the emphasis now should be on that Sunday of dedication, whereby you're able now to minister. You're able now to read the scriptures that would begin to pull out some of the things. Because you're finding now a lot of dedication services. And when you ask the question, are you married? Do you have plans of being married? No, we didn't even plan for the baby. The baby came and... Even with the marriages, you find now that you're not seeing men coming to the bishop to say, Bishop, I'm getting married. You know, there's a lot of women calling and say, I want to get married, Bishop.
2: Wow.
0: Yeah, because there's a website. There's a website, or I think it's an app where it was generated, where women are now making the first move.
2: Mm-hmm.
0: Because this has been a trend for the past decade.

0: communicate. So you find out that a lot of information you're not hearing from the men. So you have to now encourage them to begin to speak up, to begin to take leadership, begin now to stamp the authority. So when we're having a dedication, when I hold that baby, I don't call the name of the baby. I call on the father to call the name of the child. And Sabi, they have some names, my God, you forget, by the time you call the first name, you forget the second name. So I prepare them. I say, you learn this name because you're going to be shouting this name loud.
1: Hallelujah.
0: Father calls the name. As the father calls the name, now we begin to place the name upon the child. And the child with the name. And as Trevor was saying, we make a declaration. This name would never be heard in the halls of shame.
1: Oh, my God. Hallelujah.
0: Because that is the turning point.
1: Hallelujah.
0: That is where the critical, you know, declarations, you commit them now to the Lord.
1: Yes.
0: The steps are ordered. Because Jesus made mention in the book of Mark, they're discussing divorce and the family and the dysfunction. And here comes these children. And the disciples say, hey, don't bring them here. Jesus said, hey, suffer the children to come.
1: Yeah.
0: But he knew better than anyone else did that they need him too.
1: Yeah.
0: You know? So as fathers, we have to really trumpet the cause to make sure that you speak over the children now.
1: Yeah.
0: Yeah.
1: Word for your altar. Yeah. Oh my God. Yeah. Thank you tonight, Father. Yeah. Hallelujah. I think we got some more truths to come out from this specific topic there, because
0: it's powerful.
1: Lit something in my bowels. Hallelujah.
2: I think about men who want to leave a lot of land, want to leave, and I was just making the comparison in my mind there, you know, my meditation quickly. And how vast it is to leave a legacy of being a man that prays and seeing God responding to your prayer.
1: Yeah.
2: And your children can see it is evident because of your relationship with God.
1: Yeah.
2: That they are actually blessed because of your relationship with God.
1: Yeah.
2: You understand?
1: Jesus.
2: And the Spirit of the Lord upon your life, because David understood that, you know. He understood that, and our bishop in church Sunday, she was saying that, you know, David stated after he did what he did, you know, create me a clean heart and take not your Holy Spirit from me. Saul, in the comparison, had a evil spirit that came upon him. Prior to that, what spirit was in him? Looking at Saul's behavior, King Saul's behavior, you realize if the Spirit of the Lord leave you as a man, it's a terrible thing. You understand? And if you're quenching the Spirit as a man, because the Spirit of the Lord don't leave you just like that. He stays with you, and he prompts you, and he's there. You're imposing nothing strongly on you, in a sense, but you would hear it.
0: He's sensitive.
2: You get it? And as a man, if you don't pay attention to that, I mean, you're playing with fire.
1: Mm-hmm.
2: Because now you start looking at yourself, and never, you're not looking at God. You're looking to yourself as you are God. And sad to say, there are some men right now who believe that they are God.
1: Mm-hmm.
2: There are some weird theology outside and philosophies that we are God. You understand? And that's crazy.
0: It's the metaphysical. It's relative truth. They speak in relative truth.
2: Uh-huh.
0: But it's not absolute.
2: Not absolute. Mm-hmm.
0: Yeah. What we purport and what we stand on is absolute truth.
2: That's right.
0: So the relative truth, you're going to find that you have a lot of mindsets drawn to that.
2: Mm-hmm.
0: With relative truth, you could put in religion, you could put in the things that would comfort you.
2: Mm-hmm.
0: You can put in things like the pentagrams and signs and symbols. Mm-hmm. And you can put in the Eastern mysticism. Mm-hmm. You put in the karma and the yin and yang. But when you stand on the side of absolute truth, nothing in your hands you bring. Mm-hmm. Because when you stand on the side of relative truth, they tell you, go down the gully here, bring a red candle here.
2: Yeah.
0: Bring something there. But when you stand on the side of absolute truth, you have nothing in your hands.
2: Mm-hmm.
0: Yeah, you come simply to the cross, and faith plus nothing is equal salvation. Mm-hmm. Nothing that is added there but faith.
2: Mm-hmm.
0: So you find now that the institutions, because what Jonathan Edwards and they did, they built institutions.
1: Yeah.
0: Mm-hmm. And they had opposition inside the institutions. They had opposition.
2: They would.
0: But they prayed and they kept the faith. And if you look at some of the hymns and the commentaries that they wrote, mm-hmm. but now we see a nation falling apart.
2: Mm-hmm.
0: Now we see the founding fathers, and that's what Paul was trying to Paul, the first thing that Paul did, he went to the fathers and that remained, because there were two types of people in Corinth.
2: Hmm.
0: You had the Jews who were purebred from Abraham,
2: right,
0: and you had the seed of Abraham, those who were circumcised, those who liked what the Jews were doing and wanted to follow that way.
2: Mm-hmm.
0: Then you had the Gentiles. So the only place to meet is the synagogue. So when the synagogue opened now, people flood the place and they say, but where you going? You are circumcised. What are you doing in here? So they say, hey, get rid of Paul because he bring all these people here. So they couldn't handle the conversion. They couldn't handle the rate at which the Gentiles were being converted.
2: Mm.
0: So they had to go next door to the synagogue in the house of Chloe.
2: Mm-hmm.
0: So it's in the house of Chloe now where Paul begin to, you have to manage the jungle. The jungle, to manage this jungle, one group rise up and say, we like Cephas, we like how Peter doing the thing. Another group say, we like Apollos.
2: Mm-hmm.
0: We love Apollo. Another group rise up say, we love Paul. And Paul had to say, hey,
1: don't come and make me no idol.
0: Right. Because the same thing, the rock in the wilderness, the same thing happened with the rock in the wilderness, will go happen in Corinth.
2: Yeah. Mm-hmm.
0: So it took apostolic authority.
2: Mm-hmm.
0: Yeah, to tame that jungle.
2: Mm-hmm.
0: Because that jungle was going to erupt just as the wilderness. So Paul mentioned it in the text so that they will understand that, hey, there were people who died because of this, you know. They mm-hmm. fell in the wilderness.
2: Mm-hmm.
0: And God is a bone collector. He collects the bones and he asks Ezekiel, could these bones come back to life? And God show you in the realm of the spirit that when people, where if he bring them back, what do you think they're going to be doing? They start to complain. They never applaud. They never say thank you for bringing us back. You know? In other words, if you leave this life complaining, you're going to be resurrected complaining.
1: I think that's a good place to end.
2: No joke thing.
0: Hey, people are people.
2: I like it there. One bishop yesterday is so powerful. You know, beggars oftentimes create beggars. Liars create liars.
1: Oh, Jesus.
2: You understand? Yeah. It's just that simple.
1: Create righteousness.
2: That's right.
1: As well, exalt a nation.
2: That's right.
1: Yeah.
0: Yeah.
1: Yeah.
2: And you find a mix in every nation.
1: Yeah.
0: Yeah.
1: Well, we have to make sure that we don't abdicate our position to the unrighteous.
2: Mm-hmm.
1: And by doing that, how can we do that? As Bishop said, we begin to applaud the creature instead of the creator.
2: Mm-hmm.
1: We begin to put men on the throne and we begin to...
2: Mm-hmm.
1: You understand?
2: Mm-hmm.
1: This, and I will say tonight, the church in America made that error.
2: Wow.
1: A lot of the evangelicals.
2: Yeah, when you mix it up, you create a big...
1: You understand?
2: Mm-hmm.
1: and will pay a price. They will pay a price for that. Not us. We're not part of that.
2: Mm-mm.
1: You know, if we ourselves thing, we're not part of that. We are the Caribbean Church, and we have to maintain that identity and don't seek to merge ourselves with that. God is going to do some mighty things through the Caribbean believers in these last days. And we can go where many cannot go.
0: Yeah. We are 7,000 islands.
1: Yeah.
2: Mm-hmm.
1: We are
0: 7,000 islands and make up the Caribbean.
1: Mm-hmm.
0: And we haven't yet seen the power that we carry. And we are the last bastion of the glorious gospel. We must never forget that.
1: Yeah.
0: Though the diaspora might be exposed to the type of mega churches, but we carry the last bastion of hope.
1: Yeah.
2: Well, gentlemen.
1: Amen.
2: Amen is a good word to say.
0: Shalom, blessings.
2: Yes, indeed. Oh, good night. Good night, Bishop, and thank you again.
0: Shalom, blessings upon you, Trev. Blessings upon yourself. Blessings
1: and your upon you and your family, sir.
0: Yes, sir.
2: Shalom, shalom.
0: Shalom.
2: All right. Well, Brother Waterboy, I hope we see you. We see you next week. Godspeed life. And everyone else who tune in, I hope what was shared tonight has really blessed your heart and got you thinking a little bit more about your life and, you know, being intentional about what you do as an individual. So God's blessing upon you. Do enjoy the rest of your night. Until then.

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4: Being number 237, we believe, in 2 Chronicles chapters 24 and 25, Joash begins well, repairing the temple and restoring worship, but later abandons the Lord and turns to idolatry. His story shows that belief must endure, for a good start without faithfulness to the end leads to ruin. In 1 Corinthians chapter 16, verse 5 to 24, Paul closes his letter with plans, exhortations, and greetings. His words highlight the importance of steadfast love, watchfulness, and honor toward those who serve Christ. Enduring faith expresses itself in devotion to God and care for his people. Psalm 102, verse 18 to 28, turns from personal lament to hope in God's eternal reign, declaring that though creation will wear out, the Lord remains the same, and his people will dwell secure in him. Our call is to faithfulness that lasts, grounded in God's eternal strength rather than human resolve. Today, ask the Holy Spirit to keep your heart steadfast and your love enduring to the end. Our scripture readings for today is 2 Chronicles chapters 24 and 25, 1 Corinthians chapter 16, verse 5 to 24, and Psalm 102, verse 18 to 28. This is Bishop Bowen.

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0: This is John Jenkins for Teaching Missions International. Welcome to our encore broadcast of Dave's devotion for today. In today's devotion, the father of lies, Dave reminds us that it really matters who we listen to. And now, Dave's devotion. When our son Jason was young, he tried tricking his younger sister, Emily. Instead of singing, "In 1492, Columbus sailed the ocean blue," he would sing, "In 1493, Columbus sailed the deep blue sea." It's a subtle difference and a harmless joke. But when the devil does it to us, it's not harmless at all. The devil is a liar, and he's good at it. In the Bible, Jesus calls the devil a liar from the beginning and the father of lies. The devil tells us things that are not true, things that are almost true, or things that really are true, but taken out of context. Today, let's explore that passage taken from John's Gospel. The devil was a murderer from the beginning. He has never been truthful. He doesn't know what the truth is. Whenever he tells a lie, he's doing what comes naturally to him. He's a liar and the father of lies. John 8:44. In today's passage, Jesus gives us insight into the devil's character. The chief strategy that Satan uses against us is his lies. In the Garden of Eden, the serpent led Eve, and then Adam, into sin by craftily suggesting that God was not trustworthy. Nothing could be a bigger lie. When you and I sin, the devil often accuses us, suggesting we're trapped in our sin and we cannot change. The difference between the devil's lie and the Holy Spirit's conviction is this. The devil wants to destroy your relationship with God, while the Spirit wants to show you how you can repent and be restored. I'm talking to somebody today. You are struggling with some area of sin and are feeling hopeless in dealing with it. Let me encourage you to reject the devil's lie. Run to Jesus, confess your sin, and let him get you cleaned up. You're made for a fresh, free, and open relationship with God. You can repent and you can be forgiven right now. And that is very good news. Thanks for listening. For full transcripts and replays of all devotions, visit teachmi.com/Dave. And please, join us again on Monday.
1: If you want to be strong and healthy, and
2: too much salt in the diet can cause hypertension or high blood pressure and may lead to other health complications. In today's Nutrition Hints, we talk salt, how much is needed, and the dangers of too much salt in your diet. Salt, also known as sodium chloride, is about 40% sodium and 60% chlorine. It adds flavor to food and is also used as a preservative, binder, and stabilizer. Sodium occurs naturally in virtually all foods in relatively small amounts. Salt is also added to most processed or packaged foods and snacks as a preservative so foods can last longer, and a flavor enhancer so foods can taste better. Salt makes your body hold on to water. If you eat too much salt, the extra water stored in your body raises your blood pressure. The more salt you eat, the higher your blood pressure. The higher your blood pressure, the greater the strain on your heart, arteries, kidneys, and brain. This can lead to heart attacks, strokes, dementia, and kidney disease. You can control your salt intake by checking food labels and reading the ingredient list. There you'll see the amount of sodium, including both the milligrams contained in a serving and the daily value based on a 2000 calorie diet. Here is a quick guide for selecting foods. Foods that have 5% of the daily value or less are considered low in sodium. Those with 20% or more are considered high in sodium. In checking food labels, also beware that some foods may have hidden salt added in the form of sodium nitrate, sodium bicarbonate or baking soda, and monosodium glutamate. Sodium can also be added during food production from more complex sources, such as in soy sauce, garlic salt, or other condiments. Adults should eat less than 6 grams of salt each day. That's about 1 teaspoon. This includes the salt added to ready-made foods like bread, as well as the salt you add during cooking and at the table. Until next time, the Grenada Food and Nutrition Council reminds you to eat, look, and feel well. I am Lichelle Murray.
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0: 7, we believe. In 2 Chronicles chapters 24 and 25, Joash begins well, repairing the temple and restoring worship, but later abandons the Lord and turns to idolatry. His story shows that belief must endure, for a good start without faithfulness to the end leads to ruin. In 1 Corinthians chapter 16, verse 5 to 24, Paul closes his letter with plans, exhortations, and greetings. His words highlight the importance of steadfast love, watchfulness, and honor toward those who serve Christ. Enduring faith expresses itself in devotion to God and care for His people. Psalm 102, verse 18 to 28, turns from personal lament to hope in God's eternal reign, declaring that though creation will wear out, the Lord remains the same, and His people will dwell secure in Him. Our call is to faithfulness that lasts, grounded in God's eternal strength rather than human resolve. Today, ask the Holy Spirit to keep your heart steadfast and your love enduring to the end. Our scripture readings for today is 2 Chronicles chapters 24 and 25, 1 Corinthians chapter 16, verse 5 to 24, and Psalm 102, verse 18 to 28. This is Bishop Bowen.
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rising food and energy costs can put pressure on your household budget. That's why the government of Grenada has introduced the Cost of Living Assistance Program, a temporary package of targeted relief measures designed to help families and businesses manage higher living expenses. From August 1st to December 31st, 2026, households using up to 200 kilowatt hours of electricity per month will receive an enhanced $50 monthly electricity subsidy. In addition, VAT on electricity consumption will be removed, providing further relief for households and businesses. The government will also continue fuel price stabilization measures, keeping gasoline, diesel, kerosene, and LPG cooking gas prices capped through December 2026. And there's even more soon, beginning August 28th and 29th, and continuing with two VAT-free shopping days each month

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Welcome to Pathway to Faith Enrichment, brought to you by the pastor and church family of Sanctuary of Praise, Mary Ann St. George's. The Sanctuary of Praise is a member church of the Pentecostal Assemblies of the West Indies. Our pastor, Reverend Philip Chase, will be sharing a word that is divinely inspired and relevant for our times. We do extend a warm invitation to you as you join us in this telecast. I am Paul Isaac for Sanctuary of Praise.

a short while, I wish to share with you on approaching destiny. Approaching destiny. 1 Samuel chapter 10, verse 1. First Samuel chapter 10, verse 1. Then Samuel took a vial of oil and poured it upon his head and kissed him and said, "Is it not because the Lord hath anointed thee to be chaplain over his inheritance? Shall we look to heaven in prayer?" The supreme guide, Lord of all flesh, Lord of all living, and God over both the dead and those who live, speak to us this morning. Both lead and guide your servant in the dispensing of spiritual truth. Let every heart pursuant of spiritual understanding would grasp the information and embrace divine knowledge. Holy Spirit, glorify Jesus Christ in his house today. And I thank you in Jesus' name. Amen. When destiny is before you, God stays active in the process. That will take you there. He is with you at the beginning and continues with you through to the end. There is a destiny assigned to every Christian person. There is a destiny assigned to all human beings. There are destinies in the process of the growth and advancement and deliverance and services of God's children. And God remains active in all events which transpire as we move toward our destiny. We should never assume God is not active. When signs and signals and manifestations seem not to have an alignment vertical with the word of God, that we should say God is not present. We do not know what means God may employ, deploy, or take to
to take us where we need to go and to be. Those events will not always line up with our understanding as rational human beings. We may never understand. We may never fully grasp what God is doing. How he's doing what he's getting done. What he is doing to what he wants done. It is not a one-off payment, a one-off charge, and a one-off discharge. It contains hundreds and thousands of things coming into your life over a lifetime to get you onto destiny. There is a process. We must trust the process. And we must trust God with the process. Constantly, we take our hands off our lives and constantly we step back and allow the Holy Spirit to guide and lead and control our course unto our final destination. We must trust the process. They both go together. The process and God, they go together. They stay together. They remain together. Turned into another man, approaching destiny for Saul, a destiny he did not know was on course. It changed a life that was about to occur instantly that he had no full knowledge of. His life is about to be turned around and turned upward looking, and he had not the slightest hint. That his life was about to be changed. And I know where God took him from a man that is described in scripture as a mighty man of valor. Though when he was told what he shall become, he declared virtually, "I am weak and my family is small, and they have no significant honor." And he was wrong. He was wrong. He did not pay attention to his father's life and exploits. His father was a powerful leader
in the tribe of Israel amongst the other 11 tribes. He was a great man. He was a powerful man. He was a mighty man. Saul was not aware of what was about to happen to him. Turned into another man. Saul had to go through a process. I submit to you, you cannot get from here to there without a process. You cannot get from this point to that point without a process. You would have to consider, how do I get there? By what means do I use to arrive from point A, to leave point A, to arrive at point C? Do I need a boat? Do I need a train? Do I need a plane? Do I need a spacecraft? Do I need a high wheel truck? What is it I would need to get here? The process I observe in the text before us is that first there is an appointment made. An appointment. The process begins with an appointment. God chose Saul from the house of Kish to become king over Israel. What is his destiny? King. Ruler of a nation that currently is small and weak, but shall grow over time to become the most powerful nation on earth. You must trust God with you, with what He does with you. First Samuel 9:17. The man whom I spoke to thee of, this Saul, this man shall reign over my people, shall reign over my place, shall reign over my inheritance. This man whom I shall speak to you about, for I have told you of him. He told Samuel, but he did not tell Saul. God makes the appointment. God makes the appointment. The appointment is an office. It is a position. King over Israel. King over his people.
I shall make him. This same shall rule over my people. This same shall reign. This same shall reign over my people.

approaching destiny, you will have an appointment with God. Approaching destiny, God will make an appointment for you. Approaching destiny, you will have an appointment. As the first in a series of events to come. It is all of a divine construct, all of a divine nature, all of a godly exercise. This is not being made by a council of elders in Israel. Ballot papers were not served and they were asked to choose a man. God looked through the nation of Israel and saw a man outstanding above all other human beings in Israel. And I will not spend time on what he looked like. I can put it in a nutshell. He was towering into the heaven. And the size of his shoulder was indicative of the weight that he would carry. God made the selection and the choice of a man to reign over the house of Israel. Therefore, the subjects of Israel had to subject themselves to his leadership and accept it. It's not a man's appointment, it is divine. We cannot arrive at our destiny by ourselves alone. We need someone to guide us to it. We need someone to take us by our hands and lead us by the way, step by step, by step, by step, till we arrive at where we wish to be. We need spiritual guidance, leadership, and direction to help us get to where we want to go. There is a cooperation between God and his servant to help you be prepared to function where he has ordained that you would rest. Don't fight the process. Don't disrupt the process. Don't mess up your life in the process. He will not detail to you what you will go through to get where you want to go or where he has prepared for you. God allowed his father asses to be lost that he will go chasing donkeys that he may have an encounter with divinity in Samuel. You may think it was an accident that the donkeys got lost.
It was divine programming. Labor searching for this to find the donkeys. And he would not and cannot until you understanding there is a man of God in the village who is called a seer in those days, which is now translated a prophet. And every man who wishes to know his destiny, they go to him. And he gives the revelation, the specific location, and the specific condition of all things, that you will not be confused or be deceived by anything. The young woman says, go, you'll find him around this time. He goes up to make sacrifice. And the people will not eat until he comes. I call that order and discipline. Regardless of how hungry you are, how hungry you are, they will not begin to eat until the man of God, the prophet, comes and performs his duty. Then thereafter shall be the servings of food. Discipline. Discipline. Order. Can I say to you, God functions in discipline and in order. Don't argue with God over the process. Submit an acceptance of the will to the process.

We are glad that you are able to join us for today's telecast, and we look forward to having you share with us again. If you have no church community, we invite you to consider making Sanctuary of Praise your church family. 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I am Lawrence Ross, a pathway to faith enrichment. Goodbye.

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37, we believe. In 2 Chronicles chapters 24 and 25, Joash begins well, repairing the temple and restoring worship, but later abandons the Lord and turns to idolatry. His story shows that belief must endure, for a good start without faithfulness to the end leads to ruin. In 1 Corinthians chapter 16, verse 5 to 24, Paul closes his letter with plans, exhortations, and greetings. His words highlight the importance of steadfast love, watchfulness, and honor toward those who serve Christ. Enduring faith expresses itself in devotion to God and care for His people. Psalm 102, verse 18 to 28, turns from personal lament to hope in God's eternal reign, declaring that though creation will wear out, the Lord remains the same,

0: family.
1: Yeah.
0: I call mom and dad, or this mom, or this dad. I don't really care.
2: Oh, listen to the heart of that little 9-year-old boy. His name is Jordan. That's the cry of every person's heart, to belong, to have a family, a mom or a dad, or preferably a mom and a dad. Well, today on Focus on the Family, our guest is going to share some ideas for you to help hurting kids who are longing for a place to call home. Your host is Focus President and author Jim Daly, and I'm John Fuller.
3: John, that little Jordan, that little boy, is in foster care, and he was interviewed by a small news station in Oklahoma. He said that his brother got adopted, so he's hoping he'll get adopted too. Hmm. I mean, what a heart-wrenching thing to hear, right? But tens of thousands of people called and said, we'd like to adopt that little boy. And that shows you the wonderful heart of so many people.
2: Yeah, that overwhelming response illustrates, I think, the hunger for people to step up and do the right thing.
3: Right, it's so true. I can remember being that little boy and, you know, not having a mom and dad, hoping that maybe

0: maybe I could get adopted. I was living with my brother at the time. My football coach did ask me if I wanted to go with him and his wife Joyce, and it was such a kind thing to do, but I thought it would hurt my brother too much, actually, so I said no. And you know, God's got his plans for each person's life, just like little Jordan here, and I know a great family will adopt him, and the Lord will begin to unfold that nine-year-old boy's life for the future.
1: Yeah, he's got a journey ahead of him. And Jim, this is really central to focus on the family. This is reflective of our heart to help hurting kids.
0: Oh, totally. You know, in Isaiah 1:17, it says we are called to seek justice, encourage the oppressed, and defend the cause of the fatherless. And that's right there. The orphan care effort, the foster care effort that Dr. Sharon Ford on our team provides is exactly that. We're trying to help the foster care system do the best job it can do. And I'm proud of the work that we're doing here at Focus.
1: Yeah, and we've got details about all of that on our website. Our guest today is a man with some great ideas. His name is Jason Johnson. He's a pastor and is a director at Christian Alliance for Orphans. And he and his wife, Emily, have been foster parents since 2012. They have four daughters, one of whom joined them through adoption. And Jason has a book. It's called Reframing Foster Care, Filtering Your Foster Parenting Journey Through the Lens of the Gospel. And we've got copies of that. Click the link in the episode notes.
0: Jason, welcome to Focus on the Family.
2: Well, thank you for having me.
0: I want to call you like Super Dad, but I think your message is going to be, you know, people that love the Lord can do this.
2: Right, yeah. Just normal dad.
0: Normal dad, I like that. Let's start with your personal story. It's so compelling. When you were 9 years old yourself, you got some news that really changed your life forever. What was it?
2: Yeah, so I learned around that time in my life that my dad was, in fact, not my biological father.
0: That was the first time you'd heard that?
2: First time I had become aware of that. And, of course, he was my dad and is my dad, but he just wasn't my biological father.
0: Right.
2: And so that began to unfold a story where, as I grew older, I understood the implications of what my dad did at a particular time in my life, my mom's life, and my older sister's life.
0: Let me ask you the feeling of that, because, you know, we're talking to mostly adults. I remember, you know, being told my mom had died when I was 9, then my dad when I was 11. And, you know, you start thinking, well, what's going to happen? Where do I go? How do I eat? Where do I sleep? In this context, just hearing that your dad was not your biological father, what were those 9-year-old feelings like for you?
2: You know, there was a little bit of, well, why, you know, why has this been necessary, right? Where is my biological father? What's the story there? But also gratitude that this man would step into our story.
0: You know, it's interesting, too, how these childhood experiences begin to shape your adult decision-making.
2: Yeah.
0: And so you had that idea about adoption. Describe how you and your wife begin to talk about that and what motivated you to adopt your daughter.
2: Yeah, that's a great question. So my wife and I had the conversation that I think a lot of people have, even pre-marriage, right? As you're suspecting, I think this is headed towards marriage, and I suspected that actually the moment I met her, so that's a different story.
1: Yeah.
2: But I believe even before we were married, we were having conversations about one day we want to adopt. And so it was kind of the one day conversation that I think a lot of couples have, kind of the private personal conversation of maybe one day when this is something we'll do.
1: Yeah.
0: And you did that.
2: And we did.
0: In fact, you point to a parallel, and I've used this before as well, between what Jesus did for us and what adoption does for a child. And, you know, for every believer, make this connection. Go ahead.
2: Yeah. So, you know, I think ultimately our motivation as believers in all of life is we do what we do because of what Jesus has done for us. And that translates into every aspect of our life, in particular, stepping into the lives of vulnerable children and families. And when I think back on what Jesus has done for us, he steps into our story and he changes our story, past, present, and future. All of it becomes new. Our past no longer defines us. Our present reality is new and shifted, full of security. Our future trajectories are full of hope. And on a similar level, we step into the stories of families and children, and we say, it doesn't always have to be like this. And you can live today with a security of knowing you are fully loved. And you can live today also with a hope for what the future can look like in every aspect of our story together.
0: Yeah.
2: And that changes.
0: You know, and we're all working in this area to help improve the lives of these children. And I mentioned Dr. Sharon Ford. She worked here in the state of Colorado. Mm-hmm. And thankfully, she's come on staff here at Focus to lead the Wait No More program. We started by just purely encouraging Christians to get involved and to adopt. She's now kind of broadened that, I think, rightfully, to encourage families to not only consider adoption, but also wraparound care to simply become foster parents, because the foster system is so overwhelmed right now. And typically always is, you know, they just need more resources. The point of that, and I would like you to speak into this, is adoption isn't the only goal. I mean, it's a good goal, right, but there are other options, and you even mentioned this in your book that adoption isn't always the goal for foster care.
2: Right.
0: What is the goal?
2: Yeah, yeah. That's a big question.
0: Yeah, it is.
2: With a big answer. I think the goal is that every believer is empowered with a sense of calling and direction as to what their something might be. So we often say this, we're not all called to do the same thing, but we're all capable of doing something. Everyone can do something. And we see that reflected in theology, the body of Christ, where Paul says we are like ears and eyes and hands and feet, and we all have different functions, but for the same purpose. And so as we translate that into the activity of the church in terms of caring for kids and families, we find not everyone will open their home to children. But that doesn't mean there's not significant places for other parts of the body to find their something and to get creative in that.
1: Yeah. Do you think it's a good starting point to at least take a step of faith and start praying about what God might have for us in this
2: Absolutely.
1: Area?
2: To begin to pray, God, what's my something? And to ask for clarity on that and to be open-minded with that, you know, because it could be that my something might be we begin to take steps towards opening our home to children. It could also be, you know what, the Lord has blessed me with a business, and maybe I get creative and I find ways to use my business, my restaurant, or my repair shop, or my counseling center. How can I use my something for the good of the whole?
1: Yeah. And Jim, as you know, for Dina and me, we started praying, and we thought it was going to be holding babies. It turned into something more. It turned into adoption for us. And the Lord's been in all of that, as hard as some of it's been. Our guest on Focus on the Family is Jason Johnson, and he's written this great book, Reframing Foster Care, Filtering Your Foster Parenting Journey Through the Lens of the Gospel. And we'll encourage you to get your copy when you click the episode notes. And our number is 800-A-FAMILY.
0: Jason, this next question is really to prompt people to think. When you look at the foster system situation, and we have about 400,000 kids total in the system, and within that group you have about 110,000 children where the courts have terminated the parental rights. So they're wards of the state. I mean, the state really is their mom and dad, unfortunately. And they're probably in a temporary foster situation until they get a permanent placement and hopefully get adopted. Thinking of those numbers on the 40,000 foot view, I think we have 360,000 churches, and these are 110,000 children that need a place. That is troubling that we in the Christian community cannot do more. I'd love to see a New York Times headline that says Christian Church wipes out waiting foster adoption list.
2: Yeah.
0: Wouldn't that be awesome?
2: It would be.
0: And so in that context, now bring it down to the 1 foot level. Yeah. You and your wife deciding to do this. Yeah. Speak to that couple that's listening right now that might be interested, but they don't know how to start. Is it the right thing to do? We already have children. Can we do it?
2: Yeah. So there's a number of things I would say to them. The first would be, there's never a perfect time to do this. And so if you're waiting for the perfect time, you'll likely never do anything.
0: There's always going to be an excuse not to.
2: So here's what we say is, I think what God is inviting us to do is to find opportunities to say yes, despite all the reasons we can come up with to say no. And there's a lot. Now, that doesn't mean that we push aside good judgment and wisdom. It doesn't mean that we say, you know what, our family's in turmoil, we're in financial crisis, and our marriage is struggling. We should probably open our home up and do something hard. No, no, we want to be wise
0: right.
2: and diligent. But we also want to be realistic and understand, I'm very, very good at finding reasons to say no. And it changes our prayers in a lot of ways. I think we spend a lot of time asking God for clarity when he's been clear. Hmm. And instead of asking for clarity, maybe we spend more time praying for courage.
0: Yeah. One of the big reasons people don't foster is because they're afraid of having to make this attachment with these kids.
2: Yeah.
0: And then we're talking about the other 300,000 kids where they just need temporary placement till their family can get their acts together, etc.
2: Right.
0: But that is an excuse that people will use, and it's not a, you know, that's a fair thing. You
2: sure.
0: have these kids for maybe 6 months, a year, who knows, and you bond,
2: yeah.
0: and then they're going to be ripped away from you. How do you yeah. respond to that caution?
2: Yeah, so I'm glad you brought that up. It is likely the number one reason that people won't foster, is that fear acts
0: is that
2: as,
0: right?
2: as a deterrent. We hear
0: wow.
2: it all the time. And so I like to legitimize it. It's real. It's what we don't say to people is, you know, if you really love Jesus, you wouldn't be concerned about that at all. No, it's real and it's raw. And we've experienced it ourselves. But it also requires a reframing, which is why we named the book the way that we did, the reframing the way that we think about things. And so we can't let the fear of loving a child that might leave deter us. Instead, let's let the fear of a child never knowing our love drive us.
0: Yeah.
2: So it's just a reframing. It also maybe comes from a slightly flawed understanding of what the purpose of foster care is. You know, foster care is less about getting a child for your family, and it's more about giving your family for a child and embracing the implications that come with that.
0: Yeah.
2: And some of those implications are hard, and they require great sacrifice. And if the goal is reconciliation and renewal in their families and with their moms and dads, then it will likely mean that we grow close and we attach, and then we have to say goodbye. But we have given our family to this child mm-hmm. For their renewal, and we got to participate in that with them. It doesn't make the goodbyes easier. It just gives purpose and meaning mm-hmm. to the goodbyes. It was not in vain, right? We also say this, you know, if you're afraid of getting too attached, and you're using that as an excuse
0: not to attach right.
2: then perhaps it's better understood in this context. The fact that you know you will get attached doesn't disqualify you from becoming a foster parent. It might be one of the things which qualifies you the most.
0: Yeah.
2: Because that's exactly what these kids need.
0: It's so true.
2: Yeah.
0: Jason, this next objection, we lived this one, so I'm going to speak from that personal experience we had when our boys were younger, probably at 9 and 11. We did have two boys that were 8 and 9. So it was a bundle of close
2: yeah.
0: little boys. I mean,
2: yeah.
0: it was tough. It was really rough. I think they were with us for 6-7 months. And it really had an impact on one of my sons in a very negative way. Mm-hmm. Later, we did have a long-term placement with two much younger children, 4 and 2, when my boys were 15 and 13. That worked beautifully. Mm-hmm. I mean, they really took them on as, you know, siblings, and
2: yeah.
0: they loved on those kids. There wasn't competition. There wasn't as much fighting about things. But speak to that as well, because that can be an objection. You know, my kids are that young age.
2: Yeah.
0: I don't want to put them in an environment that's going to be harmful.
2: Yeah.
0: Those are really legitimate. I'm telling you, because we lived it. And if I look back on it, I would have waited for my kids to be a little older and had the experience that we had with the second set of long-term placement yeah. children that we had.
2: Yeah. Yeah. So our encouragement to families, and that was my number one hesitation as well. Our girls were 6, 4, and 2 at the time. And questions of, is it an injustice to them and the time that they're due from us and the attention that they are due from us? Would it be taking that away from them? And I'll never forget sitting in an orientation class at a local agency in Houston, and the instructor comes in, and even before she gets into the orientation, she starts sharing. You could tell she had a tough week, as most agency caseworkers do. And she begins to share a story of a little girl's file who came across her desk that week. And the little girl happened to be around the age of one of my little girls. And some of the things that she was sharing about what this little girl experienced that week were horrific, as you can imagine.
0: Yeah.
2: And I found myself sitting there using the age of my daughters as an excuse as to why it wasn't the right time. And then listening to the story of this little girl, getting angry inside. And feeling this sense of righteous anger. Why wasn't anyone there to protect this little girl? I would give my life to protect my little girls from. And then, you know, God's up there kind of going, is it connecting now, Jason? Right?
0: Right.
2: And so here's my point in that is God took the very thing that I was using as my excuse, the age of my kids, and turned it into actually the very thing which began to compel me the most.
1: Mm-hmm.
2: I want someone to be there for these kids just like I know I would be there for mine. Now, there's no script for this. There's no prescription for this, right? Everyone's family is different and unique, and their own kids and their temperament and their needs is all different. And so my encouragement to families is, yes, be very in tune with the effects that it will have on children that are already in your home. And also understand that we have found foster care has given our daughters a gift that we as mom and dad likely would have never been able to give them on our own.
1: Mm.
2: It has opened their world up to a perspective.
0: Without a doubt.
2: Without a doubt. They've seen another side of things that I don't know they would have seen if it was just us.
0: Yeah.
2: Has that always been easy? No. Have there been police officers at our home late at night? Yes. Have they seen things that maybe we would have normally gone to great lengths to, you know, insulate them from? Yeah. Do we believe it has made them stronger and more grounded? I do think so. Not because it's been easy, but because it's been difficult. And so I have found through our journey, maybe my job, in my case with four girls, isn't so much to raise safe girls as much as it is to raise strong girls.
0: Mm. That's beautiful.
2: Yeah.
0: That is really, really beautiful. You have a story I want to get to, which is the handprint story.
2: Yeah.
0: So set that up, and how profound was that for your family?
2: Yeah, you know, it ties right into that where the effects, you know, initially being concerned about the effects it would have on our girls opening our home to this, and would it deprive them? Would it take away from them? But we began to see early on some fruits of this in their own minds and their own hearts.
0: Right.
2: So maybe we'd walk in and they've pulled all their baby dolls and the paraphernalia out into the living room. And we say, what are you doing? And they're saying, we're taking care of babies that don't have mommies and daddies, right? Or when we were building a new home and we did the typical put your hands in the cement of the driveway before it dries, right? And there were all six of us there. And one of our little girls, I can't recall who, became highly concerned about when the cement dries, how are we going to get any new future sister's handprints into
0: Beautiful.
2: The hard cement, right? And I assured them, you know, we could like cut out a square and repatch it. But again, it was just one of those little pieces, little glimmers of this has planted something in their hearts and in their minds, and we see little evidences of that, which are encouraging.
0: Mm. Jason, that's such a beautiful portrait. Let me end with this question, though. You say you struggled with wanting to fix each child that came into your home. I need to ask this question because that's where I would be. You know, what do we got to do to fix? And we're fixers, right?
2: Yeah, that's right.
0: What's the problem? And we'll give you a solution.
2: Right.
0: How did you let go of that, and what did you learn in that process?
2: Yeah, this has probably been the biggest learning curve for me because, like you said, I'm a fixer. And I think a lot of people that get involved in this, they have a vision for what can be.
0: Right.
2: And so we want to get involved in this because we know what can be. And the question then becomes, what happens when what can be and should be doesn't become or more slowly materializes? And so a couple of points just real quick for me is these feelings of inadequacy, Like, I don't have what it takes to do this. And I think that deters a lot of people as well. They see the problem and they see the need and they immediately think, I don't have what it takes to do that. That's for special people, spiritually gifted. Elite people, gifted people. That's definitely not me. I don't have what it takes. And so point number one for me has been this, embracing the gift of not having what it takes. Okay. I don't find anywhere in scripture where God calls someone to do something with the expectation that they're going to have everything that it takes to do it. As a matter of fact, I see quite the opposite. So the story of the feeding of the 5,000 has been especially important for me. And most of us are familiar with it, but the disciples recognize an overwhelming need that they can't meet.
0: They're down to the fix-it mode.
2: There's thousands of people here that they need to eat, and so our only solution is we need to send them away. And then Jesus, in typical Jesus fashion, rather than saying, you're right, guys, he turns it back around on them. How frustrating would that be sometimes? Like, seriously, Jesus, again? He says, how about you give them something to eat? And immediately they look at what they have. We don't have what it takes. And so they somehow commandeer bread and fish from a little boy. We don't know exactly how that happened, but they stole it or borrowed it or bought it. We don't know.
0: Let's be on the high side. They bought it.
2: They bought it in a very ethical way, and they bring it back to Jesus and say, this is all we can come up with. We don't have what it takes to do what you're asking us to do. Jesus does not turn around and say, ah, guys, you're right. I'm so sorry to have put you in that position to make you feel inadequate. Let's just send them away. You were right the first time. No, I think Jesus purposefully, lovingly put them in that position, knowing full well, you don't have what it takes to do what I'm asking you to do. Mm. And then he essentially says, just give me what you got, your few pieces of bread and fish, and watch what I can do with it. Mm. I can multiply it to the point of abundance where there's more than enough. And so that kind of leads into my final thing, which has been the umbrella over our journey for the last 8 years. And it's redefining what success is for us in the kingdom of God. You know, in the world, success is defined by things we can measure, accolades and ladders and bank accounts and power and position and all of these things. It's quantitative, right? And in the economy of God, we see it completely flipped upside down in a lot of ways. And I've gone to Hebrews 11 quite often. The first couple thirds of Hebrews 11 is all about people who by faith saw the walls of Jericho fall, the Red Sea split, kingdoms conquered, the dead raised to life. And we all say, yes, that's the victorious faith that I want. I want for my faith to produce great victories like that. And it will prove that I've been successful in my faith,
0: yeah.
2: Right? I've been a successful Christian, okay? And then the last third or so of Hebrews 11 takes a pretty significant turn. And it starts to say that others by faith were sawn in half. They were left destitute in caves and holes in the ground. They were stoned to death. And we go, whoa, whoa, whoa, whoa. I don't want to read. I want the sermon that talks about the first part of Hebrews 11, not being sawn in half and stoned to death. And then the end of Hebrews 11 says this. It says, all of them were commended for their faith.
0: Interesting, yeah.
2: So here's what I find. And here's what's been especially powerful for us on this journey is that God is far more concerned with our willingness to be faithful than he is concerned with our ability to produce a certain set of outcomes through our faithfulness. Sometimes faithfulness on this journey will feel like the walls of Jericho are falling, the Red Sea is splitting, we're seeing great breakthrough, great healing, great connection happening with these children and these families. And sometimes faith is going to feel like we're being stoned to death and sawn in half and left in caves and holes destitute.
0: Yeah.
2: And in all of that, God says, well done. Well done. Our journey has been one where we've seen the walls of Jericho fall in some cases. And it's also been one where we felt like we have been stoned to death. Mm. And I can't put my head down on the pillow without holding fast to the truth that God is in the business of producing outcomes. All that he asks of me is to be faithful, to give him what I got, and watch what he can do with it. It doesn't mean that we don't fight hard. It doesn't mean that we don't advocate hard. It doesn't mean that we don't push. But it does mean that we rest in the fact that only God can do what only God can do. And only I can do what I can do. And what he asks of me is to be faithful and
0: That's
2: to trust
0: it.
2: Him.
0: Well, Jason, you and your wife, Emily, and your family have done such a wonderful job. Well done.
2: On my behalf,
0: just saying that, and the listeners, too, that are hearing this. John, I think this is a little different, but, man, this wonderful book, Reframing Foster Care, I think we just want to offer it. And for those that can help us cover the cost of giving this away free to those families who are considering what they might do in the foster care effort, if you can help us offset the cost of sending these out to hopefully hundreds of people that will call Focus or email us. Let's do this. Let's get this into the hands of families who need the information.
1: Well, yeah, and for those who would like a free copy of this book, you can call 1-800, the letter A and the word family. That's 800, the letter A and the word family. And if you'd like a copy of the book and want to donate as well, we'll be happy to send that book to you when you make a gift of any amount to the ministry. And you can follow the links in the episode notes for resources or to make that donation.
0: And John, I want to add here that our Wait No More program has had almost 5,000 families initiate the process of adoption out of foster care. And I'm so proud of that. Man, it's good.
1: Yeah, we really want to encourage you to do, as Jason said, and that is start praying about what you can do and be faithful, whatever God asks for you to do. Donate to Focus, help a family out in your church, step up and start the process. Learn about Wait No More. There's a lot we can do with you to help you explore that. Give us a call. Again, our number, 800-A-FAMILY, or the link is in the episode notes.
0: Jason, again, thank you for everything you and Emily have done, and thank you for being with us today.
2: Yeah, well, it's been a pleasure. Thank you.
1: And coming up next time, learning how to deal with conflict in godly ways.
3: I think it's the gospel. I like to ask people, when we talk about picking up our cross daily and dying, how are you dying in this conflict? How are you setting your preferences aside to allow God's newness of life to walk through you?
1: On behalf of Jim Daly and the entire team, thanks for joining us for Focus on the Family. I'm John Fuller, inviting you back as we once again help you and your family thrive in Christ.